0: Bailey Zimmerman and Just Believe. That's what you have to do. And as I said before, our one-year-old identical twin granddaughters had their first birthday on the weekend. Lots of people at it and had to go out there, get the presents, get the birthday cards. And we've got three children and our eldest son, he came with us to do some of the shopping. He said, "Dad, I've got a brilliant idea. What we can do for a birthday card, we'll just buy an 11-year-old birthday card, cut it in half, and then we'll have 2 1-year-old cards." I said, "Nathan, no, we're not going to do that."
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0: A voice for trauma, Voice FM, the Rembrandts, and I'll be there for you. And we are here for you 24 hours a day, 7 days a week. Here is our word for today, comes from James 1, verse 19. So then, my beloved brethren, let every man be swift to hear, slow to speak, and slow to wrath.
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1: Welcome to Something We Felt. With Sam and then Andrew as well. This river is flowing with God and then showing he's feeling our hearts from the well. From Gympie to Rome then Dubai. It's simply the calling to find. The God wasn't bored or then lonely when 4 minutes all it was for him at time. 2.

0: There is Train and Love Your Children. Well, today is Sleepyhead Day. It's heading towards 11 in the morning. And if you are still in bed and listening and should be at work, then you are very late. Or if you have the day off, then keep on listening. You are the lucky one. And also National Walk on Stilts Day. Now, I've never tried that. And at that age, I don't think it's the wisest thing to do.
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5: In this bulletin, speculation continues over a One Nation coalition merger, and in sport, NRL. With the details, I'm Naomi Millam. A federal Liberal senator has left the door open to joining forces with One Nation if required to win the next election. A rise in popularity for One Nation in the polling and a dip in coalition support has led to suggestions the parties could team up to beat Labor. Andrew Bragg says the most important thing is to get rid of the Labor government.
6: So if the numbers were the numbers and we had to be in coalition with others, then of course we would be pragmatic. I mean, we have to get rid of these guys. They're terrible.
5: The Demos AU figures suggest if the poll results of the 9,000 voters were reflected in an election, One Nation could win between 53 and 66 seats. Most Australians will receive a mobile phone alert this afternoon to test a new emergency warning system. AusAlert will send a message to any device with a SIM card. Victims of domestic violence who have a safe phone are being advised to switch it off and leave it off for 24 hours. A prominent real estate agent believes the nation's property market is in decline after experiencing the worst auction day of his career. Tom Panos has worked in the industry for over 30 years and for the first time had no people register for six different home auctions. He's told Channel 9 people are too scared to buy or sell.
7: They're worried about negative equity. They're worried if they buy now, even though it's good value, it might drop further. And vendors, well, they don't want to go onto the market because they're thinking, I'm not going to get my price. So we've got this gridlock going on.
5: He expects property prices will continue to drop. Victorian Premier Jacinta Allan says she won't be talked into standing down, despite a delegation of MPs poised to tell her she's lost the support of the party room. A meeting of factional conveners last night declared her time was up and she could not lead the party into the November election. But her remaining backers claim the Premier would not step aside despite the party's wishes because there's no viable challenger. A Qantas cargo plane will today mark the start of 24/7 freight operations at the new Western Sydney Airport. Up to 74 commercial flights permitted to land at Sydney Airport during the nighttime curfew will now be forced to operate from the airport at Badgerys Creek. The Titans have leapfrogged the Broncos on the NRL ladder following Sunday's win over the Dragons. Gold Coast kicked on from their narrow halftime lead to run away 38-18. Coach Josh Hannay says they're getting better every week.
8: I just feel like this group, little by little, are growing, and we're fully aware of where we're at and the journey we're on, and that there's going to be some hard lessons, you know, like how to close out a game, how to win from in front, how to win from behind.
5: And Cam McAvoy has swum a new Commonwealth Games record to win the 50 metres freestyle in a time of 20.97 seconds, just shy of his world record. That's the latest news and sport. I'm Naomi Millam.
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9: Top of 18 degrees today, partly cloudy. Slight chance of a shower, light winds becoming easterly 15 to 20 kilometres an hour. In the middle of the day, becoming light in the early afternoon. Today, there is a UV index of 5, sun protection recommended through till 2:20 p.m.
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0: 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Will I look high and low for some great riddles? And I found another one right now. Here it is. Flat as a leaf, round as a ring, has two eyes, can't see a thing. What is it? Flat as a leaf, round as a ring, has two eyes and can't see a thing. What is it?
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8: Jairus was desperate. His daughter was dying. And so this respected synagogue leader threw himself at Jesus' feet and begged for help. Mark chapter 5, verse 23 says, "My little daughter is dying. Please come and lay your hands on her so she will live." Jesus went with him, but then everything slowed down. A crowd, a woman interrupting, delay after delay. And then the worst news. Your daughter is dead. Can you imagine the grief, the shock? But Jesus turned and said something that still speaks today. "Don't be afraid, just have faith." Mark chapter 5, verse 36. In moments where hope seems lost, Jesus still calls us to faith. He doesn't always move on our schedule, but he always moves with purpose. When he got to the house, he took that girl by the hand and said, "Little girl, get up." And she did. Maybe your situation feels delayed or even dead, but with Jesus, it's never too late. Don't be afraid, just believe. He's still walking with you.
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0: There is Ed Sheeran and Dusty, a voice of Crow's Nest, Voice FM. Of course, listen to Red Dirt Radio with Brad on Thursday nights. I did give you our riddle earlier. The riddle was flat as a leaf, round as a ring, has two eyes, can't see a thing. What is it? The answer is a button.
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0: Voice Forgotten, Voice FM with Need to Breathe and Seasons, and we are past the middle of winter. I absolutely love that. That means it's getting warmer, sort of, and the daylight's getting longer. Go for a early morning walk and sun just appearing a little bit as I get up and go. And we're also approaching, heading towards August, and of course, remember, coming up on the 22nd of August, right behind us here is Hume Ridge Church of Christ for the All Things New concert. That'll be Amiga Levine, River Movement, along with Sarah Goulds. You can get your tickets online and go to our webpage there, Facebook as well, for all the details.
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5: In this bulletin, the government to test its new emergency alert system and a survey shining a light on classroom behaviour. With the details, I'm Naomi Millam. The Emergency Management Minister says the new national alert system will provide a more reliable way to inform people about urgent situations. The loud siren-like noise will sound at 2 p.m. Australian Eastern Standard Time and will play on any device with a SIM card that is not switched off or in flight mode. Christy McBain says it will not be reliant on individual providers, making it more likely to reach those in need in any given emergency.
6: It uses cell broadcast technology, so it's not reliant on any one telco provider and it's not subject to network congestion. You just have to be in range of any cellular tower and you'll receive a notification to your phone.
5: Victims of domestic violence who have a safe phone are being advised to switch it off and leave it off for 24 hours. The US ambassador to the UN says President Donald Trump has temporarily halted attacks on Iran in hopes of returning to the negotiating table with officials in Tehran. It's the first time in nearly 2 weeks that the US and Iran have not exchanged tit-for-tat strikes after both parties signed an interim peace deal last month. Australia has among the worst behaved school children in the world. A survey of 37 OECD nations saw us ranked 33 in the world. Edward Schuller at the Teachers Professional Association of Australia says parents need to do more and it's no surprise.
7: Completely unsurprising, and it's something that we've been talking about at the TPAA for some time. Over 40% of our members when we surveyed them at the start of the year said that poor student behaviour is the biggest issue confronting them personally.
5: Japan had the best behaved classrooms, New Zealand had the worst. Pet owners are being reminded to keep an eye on their animals as bird flu is detected across 4 Australian states. Experts warn that H5N1 can occasionally infect mammals, especially cats. RSPCA Pet Insurance Chief Executive Brad Smith says there are signs to look out for.
8: Symptoms such as fever, lethargy, loss of appetite, severe eye or nasal discharges and difficulty with breathing, they're all signs that may show that the animal has been exposed.
5: There are 20 confirmed cases of bird flu in Australia. At the Commonwealth Games, Lani Pallister, Cam McAvoy and Iona Anderson were among the Aussies picking up gold medals in the pool on day 3. Wins also for the men's 4x200 metres freestyle relay team. And the AFL has locked in State of Origin for the next 3 seasons. WA will face South Australia next year before the Vics return the following 2 years with 1 match against each of the 2 states. Still with AFL, North Melbourne coach Alistair Clarkson said his side isn't quite there yet. The Roos haven't beaten a top 10 side this year, falling short to St Kilda by 31 points yesterday. That's the latest news and sport. I'm Naomi Millam.
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9: Top of 18 degrees today, partly cloudy. Slight chance of a shower, light winds becoming easterly 15 to 20 kilometres an hour. In the middle of the day, becoming light in the early afternoon. Today, there is a UV index of 5, sun protection recommended through till 2:20 p.m.
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0: voice for Hampton Voice of Fame with Eternal, along with BB One, and so, and I Want to Be the Only One. Here are our celebrity birthdays today, the 27th of July. Cricket great. In fact, he was captain of Australia and also Queensland, Alan Border. Born in Sydney, he's turning 71 and played most of his cricket, state cricket for Queensland. Also having a birthday is Matty Johns. That is Matthew Johns. He's turning 55, former NRL player for Newcastle, along with playing for New South Wales State of Origin and Australia.
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0: Voice of the Downs, Voice of the Fam with Amy Grant and Every Heartbeat, an oldie but a goodie. And possibly question before was 65% of teens would not do this today. The majority did do this in the 90s. What is the answer? That is order food by themselves. Apparently, teens like going out in groups and ordering together. What are you getting? What are you getting? And working it out that way. I'm not 100% sure on that, but what I am sure is that Cam is coming in with the daily, not too far away here from one. I'll catch you guys again tomorrow from 10. Bye for now.
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8: Ever been filled with bitterness or thoughts of revenge? I'm Danny Sinnott with Another Brave to Go. I've read a few revenge stories in my time, and for the most part, they're pretty funny. Two of the stories involved women who had husbands that cheated on them and moved in with their new partners. The first woman got revenge after finding out that her ex was taking this woman on a holiday. So after they'd left, she broke into the house, sprinkled grass seeds all over the carpet, watered it, and finally opened up all the windows to let the sunshine in. Her ex came home a few weeks later to find a lawn growing inside the house. The second woman did a similar thing, but instead of grass seeds, she broke in and sowed raw prawns into the hems of the curtains. You know, payback can feel good for a time, but eventually either the weight or guilt of bitterness takes over, and it doesn't just destroy the other person, it poisons you. In the book of Acts, chapter 23, it explains that when we harbour bitterness, it's a sign that we are captive to sin. So how do we find justice? Well, we trust God for that. In Romans chapter 12, verse 17, it says, "Do not repay anyone evil for evil. Be careful to do what is right in the eyes of everyone. If it is possible and as far as it depends on you, live at peace with everyone. Do not take revenge, my dear friends, but leave room for God's wrath. For it is written, 'It is mine to avenge and I will repay,' says the Lord. On the contrary, if your enemy is hungry, feed him. If he's thirsty, give him something to drink. In doing this, you will heap burning coals on his head. Don't be overcome by evil, but overcome evil with good." For more resources, podcasts, and videos on doing life together, head on over to our website, braveenough.org.
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6: In this bulletin, a new emergency alert to be tested in an hour's time, and the Victorian Premier under internal pressure. With more, I'm Naomi Millam. Most Australians will receive a national emergency warning alert on their mobile phones today. The Oz alert sound is due to go off at the top of next hour. RMIT School of Engineering Associate Professor Mark Gregory says it's testing technology which will be used in natural disasters and emergencies.
7: They will be able to send out messages to people in a particular geographic location, whether that's one tower or a group of towers or even a region of one of the states. They can isolate areas with this technology.
6: The test is being sent out at a critical alert level, meaning it will still be heard even if your phone is on silent or do not disturb. The federal opposition leader is urging the government to get its focus back on inflation as the expiration of the fuel excise reduction draws closer. Drivers are being warned to expect an incremental rise at the Bowser as the federal government indicates it won't extend the reduction beyond the 2nd of August. Angus Taylor wouldn't be drawn on whether he would like to see it remain in place longer.
8: Now, we were the ones that advocated for the cut in the excise in the first place. We'll work closely with the government on any proposal. But let me say this. It cannot be inflationary.
6: The national average unleaded 91 price was at $1.88 per litre on Saturday and diesel was at $2.30. Ben Carroll has advised the Victorian Premier he intends to be a candidate for her job in the event of a spill. A group of ministers and MPs has met with Jacinta Allen and urged her to stand down. She's refused. Following that meeting, they met with Mr. Carroll, urging him to run. Before that meeting, Jacinta Allen took the extraordinary step of preemptively nominating for the leadership, refusing to stand down. The opposition's Georgie Crozier says they're both as bad as each other.
9: It won't matter who's leading Labor. It's the same incompetent, desperate and really very corrupt government. He sat around the cabinet table with Jacinta Allen making all of these decisions that are destroying Victoria and Victorians' hopes and aspirations. It doesn't matter who will lead this Labor Party, Victorians want change.
6: A leadership spill is now likely to happen at tomorrow's caucus meeting. Devastating forest fires are continuing to spread near the French city of Bordeaux. Nearly a quarter of a million people have been ordered to evacuate in the region. Tadej Pogačar has won the Tour de France for a record-equalling fifth time. He finished 6 minutes and 26 seconds clear of his nearest rival after 21 stages. The 27-year-old Slovenian says it's an amazing feeling.
10: Yeah, I'm speechless. It's an incredible day, incredible atmosphere, and happy that it's over and that we won for the fifth time.
6: The history-making win solidifies Pogačar's status as one of cycling's all-time greats. That's the latest news and sport. I'm Naomi Millam.
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11: Top of 18 degrees today, partly cloudy. Slight chance of a shower, light winds becoming easterly 15 to 20 kilometres an hour in the middle of the day, becoming light in the early afternoon. Today there is a UV index of 5, sun protection recommended through till 2:20 p.m.
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14: All right, you're halfway through replying to a frustrating text and you're ranting, you're ready to go, but then you stop and think twice. Look, that pause can change everything about the way that you respond. And a verse in the Bible reminds us to do the same thing. It's James chapter 1 and verse 19. It says for us to be quick to listen, slow to speak, and slow to become angry. It's really important because wisdom often begins with restraint and not reaction. 'Cause I'm ready
15: to go. Time to try something new.
16: Here we go.
15: We're live.
14: Well, happy Monday. Hope you had a great weekend. Recharged and ready to roll. All right, we got plenty to cover off. We mentioned this late last week, but there was a whole stack of new tracks that dropped for us on Friday. If you missed any of them, we'll give you a new music roundup with new tunes from Capital Kings, The Afters, and Danny Gokey to tell you all about. I've got a brand new artist of the week. She's a singer-songwriter from the States. Her name is Katie Nicole. She celebrates her birthday on Wednesday. So, as she prepares to turn 26, which just quietly means she was born in the year 2000. Man, that's scary. I'm feeling very old. Anyway, we're going to hear from Katie talking about the song that started it all a little bit later on in the show. But next, a little bit of Monday motivation for you. If you're sick of trying to just willpower your way out of temptation, maybe it's healthy eating that you're trying to just get on the right path or whatever it might be, I'm going to suggest to you that maybe there's a slightly better way to go about it. It's on the way for you next. Monday Motivation at the Daily.
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0: Are you tuned into The Daily? Happy Monday. Let's get you started with a bit of Monday motivation behind you. So we're going to talk about your health and fitness for a couple of minutes. I'm a personal trainer as well as doing this show, and conversations in this space, they just make me very excited. And so I love diving into this every single Monday. And a conversation I've had with a number of clients over the last few weeks has been around making the easy choice the right choice. And what I mean by that is setting up your environment so that when you are feeling a little bit lacking in your quote-unquote motivation, for example, take out for dinner. You can just sit on the couch and tap the Uber Eats on your phone and away you go, as opposed to preparing a meal at home. And look, for a long time, I thought that disciplined people were simply stronger than everyone else. I imagined that they woke up every day, stared temptation in the face, and they somehow won. But the more that I've watched people who consistently stick to good habits, the more I realize they're actually playing a completely different game. They don't rely on saying no 100 times a day. They make decisions once, and then they build their environment around those decisions. For example, if junk food's always in the cupboard, eventually you or someone is going to eat it. I mean, maybe discipline isn't about having endless self-control. Maybe it's about being honest enough to admit your weaknesses before they become battles. And thinking about it like this is actually strangely freeing. It does challenge my pride. Why do I keep putting myself in situations that require constant willpower? Am I trying to prove I'm stronger than temptation instead of being wiser than it? I mean, I get it. From the outside, you can go, this is really impressive. People assume that, you know, they're incredibly disciplined. But from the inside, they've simply removed unnecessary decisions. They've designed a life that makes the right choice easier and the wrong choice harder. And that's a great way to think about it. Because maybe real discipline isn't measured by how often you resist temptation. Maybe it's measured by how intentionally you arrange your life so that you don't have to fight the same battles every single day. Because the most disciplined people I know, they aren't fighting temptation. They eliminated it. And I get it. It looks like willpower from the outside. But from the inside, it's just clever architecture. Maybe you should think about doing the same. That's some Monday motivation.
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6: There's this old guy at church that hates man hugs. He's from a generation where man hugs weren't that common, but he knows that I like man hugs, and because of that, he pushes through his discomfort in order to bless me. Sometimes when we're walking with people who are struggling, we don't always know what we should do to help. But the man hug example is the perfect representation on how this should work. Just do whatever blesses them. If they're a talker, talk it out. If they need some quality time, take them to coffee. If they want some advice, give some godly wisdom. Walking with someone through life isn't about doing what you want, it's about doing what they want. You don't have to be a genius to walk with someone through their brokenness. All you have to do is be available to show up and help in a way that's going to bless the person.
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0: Still to come on the daily, brand new music from Capital Kings. They're independent now and have been dropping a couple of tracks here and there throughout the year so far. Just dropped a new one, a collab with Geo called Praise Forever. We'll cover this off at the news desk for you shortly. We'll give you a listen to it. I'm liking the sound of what they're doing. They got a really cool vibe. It's good to have them back on the scene. Before we do that, though, we're going to strip things back a little bit, and we've got an acoustic version of one of your faves to select through the Daily Randomizer after this at the Daily.
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0: Still to come on the daily, there's more new music from Capital Kings. Now fully independent, the boys have just dropped a new song with Geo over the weekend. We'll cover it off at the news desk in just a sec. Right now, though.
1: Like right now, I'm going to mix things up a little bit.
0: It is time to log in to the Daily Randomizer, which is our computer here in the studio. We're about to enter some search information into it. Based on the data, it's going to select the next song for us to listen to. Could be a big hit, could be a deep cut, or anything in between. The only asterisk that we put on the search on a Monday is that it's got to be a chill, strip-back, acoustic version of one of your faves. Mellow Monday is on the agenda because, you know, we're just sometimes, it's been a big weekend. We've just got to ease into a brand new week gently. No matter how many times we do Monday, it always hits a little different, doesn't it? All right, what are we going to do today? As it spits out the result. Ooh, Big Daddy Weave. Okay, so here's the original.

So that was the song from Big Daddy Weave. Originally it came out, 20 years ago. Just look, 2006. Here is from an acoustic EP that the boys put out, simply titled Acoustic EP, Big Daddy Weave. This is Every Time I Breathe at the Daily.

0: 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Cam here with you. It's a brand new week, fresh off one of the biggest new music Fridays we've had in a long time. Let's keep you across some of it.
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0: All right, Capital Kings, John and Cole, the boys are back. They've just dropped a brand new song over the weekend, collaborating this time with Geo. The song is called Praise Forever. This is hot off the press.

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6: The story's told of a police constable in Canberra that mapped out the worst crime spots in the city. He also mapped out the churches and then combined the two maps. It turned out that the areas where the churches were had the lowest crime rate, and the areas with the worst crime rate had no churches nearby. Now, it is great to see the impact that churches are making inside a city. Now, it is great to see the impact that the church can make on a city. But what about those dark places where there are no churches? Who will go into the highways and byways to share the good news in the darkest places? The famous missionary C.T. Studd said, "Some want to live within the sound of church or chapel bell, but I want to run a rescue shop within a yard of hell." In Matthew 28, Jesus told us to go into all the world to preach the gospel. He also said in Matthew 5:16, "Let your light shine before others, that they may see your good deeds and glorify your Father in heaven." Where are the places where you can go and shine a light today? Where's the harvest field that God has called you to? My encouragement to you is to pray and then be obedient to where God sends you. I'm Matt Prater. For more, go to historymakers.tv.
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0: Still to come on the daily, we'll run through the new track from The Afters. It's a new day, it's a new life. Eve of a Miracle is the title of the brand new track that just landed over the weekend, alongside a whole host of huge tracks. I will get you up to speed and pose the interesting question that The Afters, it's almost a bit of a challenge too, about the way that you're looking at your current season or circumstances. We'll tell you what the band has had to say. Also, we'll introduce you to our Artist of the Week. Katie Nicole. She is going to be celebrating her 26th birthday on Wednesday, which means, yeah, July 29 in the year 2000 was when she was born. Feeling old? I am. Gosh, I remember the... Anyway, doesn't matter. We're going to hear her talk about this song, Back Where It All Began. It was a song called In Jesus' Name, in brackets, God of Possible. Plus, we're going to get you thinking, our daily thought. It's all coming up next hour at The Daily.
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3: In this bulletin, Jacinta Allen up against it as a leadership challenge looms in Victoria, more potential bird flu cases in South Australia, and Aussie parents told to step up. With more, I'm Gareth Stafford. Victorian Premier Jacinta Allen is fighting for her political life, staring down a leadership challenge from her deputy. Kiara Parker reports.
4: The Premier's leadership is on the brink after losing support of her party room. Ben Carroll has told Jacinta Allen he will now stand against her. Cabinet is currently meeting. It had planned to set up a new organised crime commission. But Labor's leadership contest has stolen the focus after a group of key ministers told Jacinta Allen this morning to stand down. But Jacinta Allen is refusing to quit, telling the MPs they should resign. The Premier believes she still has the numbers. In the event of a spill, Jacinta Allen plans to nominate as a leadership candidate, writing to Labor State Secretary, making clear her intention.
3: Kiara Parker reporting. Seven more suspected cases of H5 bird flu have been discovered on South Australia's limestone coast. Primary Industries Minister Claire Scriven says all of them are crested terns.
5: Five of those have been at South End, not far from Beachport, one at Port Macdonald and one at Cape Jaffa. Now, this continues to be obviously a concern, but also it is worth noting that these are in wild seabirds and all the detections so far have been in wild seabirds. We don't have any detections in poultry or the broader agricultural industry, which is encouraging.
3: If confirmed as positive, South Australia's total H5 bird flu cases would double to 17. Parents are being told they need to step up, with new data revealing Australia has amongst the worst behaved school children in the world. A survey of 37 OECD nations has Australia ranked at 33, just four places ahead of New Zealand, who came in last. Edward Schuller of the Teachers Professional Association of Australia says educators are not solely responsible.
6: You cannot have an approach where it's led solely by the classroom. You cannot have an approach where it's led by teachers. The parents need to be involved. And I think a lot of this conversation comes back to parenting in modern society and how it's just not sufficient in raising kids up in discipline.
3: Japan topped the list with their classrooms and children rated the best behaved. To sport, and in the NRL, the West Tigers have held talks with Adam Dewey and his agent Isaac Moses after he refused to play in their match against Canberra. Chief Executive Sean Mielekamp took no questions following a 20-second update to reporters, stating Dewey will be back at training tomorrow.
7: It was a very positive and productive meeting. Adam will be at training tomorrow, which is a very good sign. And what's really important is that what is said in that room stays in that room. That's important for us as a club. We're all doing what's best for the club.
3: Wrapping up round 21, the Sharks beat the Sea Eagles 48-12. Titans beating the Dragons 38-18. That's the latest news and sport. I'm Gareth Stafford.
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8: Tonight we're heading for an overnight low of 5 degrees, top of 19 tomorrow. Partly cloudy, maybe a shower or two around.
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11: All right, you're halfway through replying to a frustrating text and you're ranting, you're ready to go, but then you stop and think twice. Look, that pause can change everything about the way that you respond. And a verse in the Bible reminds us to do the same thing. It's James chapter 1 and verse 19. It says for us to be quick to listen, slow to speak, and slow to become angry. It's really important because wisdom often begins with restraint and not reaction.
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11: All right, happy Monday. Welcome. We got a brand new week in front of us full of possibility. Maybe that's optimistic, but hey, we like to look at things through positive lenses. All right, hope you had a great weekend. Let's dive into it. Katie Nicole is our artist of the week. She celebrates her birthday on Wednesday. And so to celebrate birthday week, we're going to pick five of her songs, one every single day this week, to be able to dive into. The song that started it all is what we're going to focus in on today. You'll hear from Katie explaining how just a moment of the song before it was officially released, actually going viral on social media, was the catalyst to the start of her career. Also, we got some music news to cover off about the new track from The Afters that just landed, Eve of a Miracle, and the challenge that they've given to every single one of us off the back of this song. We'll catch you up very soon. All right, but next, something to get you thinking with our daily thought. Loving this little head scratcher? We'll do it next at The Daily.
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0: Hey, tune into The Daily. Happy Monday. We've got a brand new week staring us in the face. And to dive headfirst into it, let's get you thinking with our daily thought.
1: Something to think about.
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0: All right, so the idea of fear seems to have come up a little bit over the last couple of weeks, but this is a really interesting perspective on it. Fear doesn't stop death. It stops you from fully living. All right, fear doesn't stop death, it stops you from fully living. Because, all right, let's dive into this. Fear often feels like it's protecting us, doesn't it? It whispers, hey, don't take the risk, stay here where it's safe, what if it all goes wrong? And sometimes, that can be useful. Fear can stop us from making reckless decisions. But I've started wondering, how often the fear that I listen to isn't protecting my life, but rather quietly shrinking it? Because when I think about the things that I've regretted, they're rarely the moments that I tried and failed. They're the conversations I avoided, the opportunities that I talked myself out of, the places I never went because I was waiting to feel more confident. Strange thing is that confidence usually comes after we act, not before when we want it. And look, none of us can avoid death. That's one certainty that we all share. Fear can't negotiate with it or delay it forever. So, if fear can't stop the end, why do I let it decide so much of the middle? That's where we are right now. And maybe fully living isn't about feeling fearless. It's about accepting that uncertainty is part of every meaningful experience. Loving people, chasing dreams, changing direction, speaking honestly, they all carry risk, don't they? I mean, I still feel afraid more often than I'd like. But I'm beginning to ask a different question. Instead of what if this goes wrong, I wonder, what kind of life would I be building if fear keeps making my decisions? And to me, that feels far more confronting than fear itself. So remember, fear doesn't stop death, but it does stop you from fully living. That's worth thinking about. That's our daily thought.
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0: Still to come on the daily, the Afters are back with another new song. You're my courage when I worry in the dirt. It's called Eve of a Miracle. And another track that's going to be on the new album dropping later this year. We'll give you a listen to it very soon at the news desk. But before we do, let's introduce you to our artist of the week, Katie Nicole. She celebrates her 26th birthday on Wednesday. And so for birthday week, we're going to dig into one of her songs every single day. But before we get an understanding about her music, let's hear her talk about one of the key moments that has helped define her as a person. This next story that she's very open about sharing has really become such a key part of her testimony.
1: I picked up a bottle of pills on my dresser and I looked at it and I said it would be that easy. But that bottle of pills fell out of my hand and I just felt the Lord say, I'm not done yet. I got into music when I was very, very young. I always loved singing. I was singing around the house. I was singing VBS songs. But it wasn't until I was like 9 or 10 years old that I was like, you know what? I want to be on a stage. That's what I want to do. I was born with something called congenital scoliosis. And the type of scoliosis I have is very uncommon and it's very progressive. There were a lot of unknowns in the very beginning of my diagnosis. I was told I was going to need to have back surgery, and I was going to have metal rods and screws placed into my spine in order to correct the curve because it was now putting pressure on my lungs and on my heart. I went into the surgery, and when I came out, I was in excruciating pain every single day. You know, when I was supposed to be recovered, I was still in pain. I was severely depressed, severely had, you know, anxiety I had never even seen before. Like, there was one moment where I said, God, I cannot do this anymore. I don't believe that God would waste a single second of our pain, and I know that he didn't in that season of my life. Eventually, they said to me, removing the metal rods and screws is our only option. So they went in, they removed the metal rods and screws, and after the surgery, I mean, there wasn't a single window in that ICU, but I looked up and I saw the light again for the first time. It was as if I was meeting Jesus for the first time. And I know that's kind of crazy because I knew Jesus my whole life. I've always been a Christian. But I knew that his presence was all over that room. After the surgery, they went in, they took x-rays, and my spine was actually straighter without the metal rods and screws in it. Coming out of the surgery and finally just knowing that God had plans for me, that was the most amazing feeling.
0: It's Katie Nicole. The song that we're about to get into and hear more from Katie as she explains the story behind it is the one that started it all for her. In Jesus' name, God of Possible. What's this story about? How did it all happen? And how did TikTok play a massive role? You'll find out next on The Daily.
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Next on The Daily, I'll tell you about the brand new song from The Afters. It's out. Alrighty, we'll cover it off at the news desk. It's called Eve of a Miracle. But before we do that, let's introduce you to our Artist of the Week.

0: song that originally was called God of Possible, which is why it's called In Jesus' Name, and then parentheses it says God of Possible. It's because the original song was a completely different song, and but it did have one part in it that was, you know, the part you hear today, and it's the I pray for your healing, that circumstances will change. And this actually went viral on TikTok, and I just saw how this was impacting people, and I brought it to my label, and I was like, hey guys, what do you think of this? Like, what's happening here? And they kind of just sat back and they were like, cool, but I don't know. Basically, they had this plan to debut me a lot later than what actually happened. But In Jesus' Name started to kind of circulate through the internet. And it was this crazy, crazy thing that had never happened before in the history of Christian music.
1: It's crazy the influence that social media can have, even on Christian music. So, your artist of the week, Katie Nicole. This is where it all began. In Jesus' Name, God of Possible. That's a day.

0: 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It's Cam here with you as now we wander over to the news desk for a little update.
1: I like to get the daily news.
0: All right, we've had plenty of new music to indulge in over the weekend, and we've got something hot off the press from the afters.
2: It's a new day, it's a new life, it's like I can breathe for.
0: Following along from New Day, New Life that dropped earlier this year, then there was It's Gonna Get Better. There's now a third new song from the forthcoming album, New Day, New Life, which will be here later this year. They've just dropped a song. It's called Eve of Miracle. I'm not gonna

0: Now, the band says that God's proven again and again that there's no mountain he can't move. And before the miracle, there was an act of faith. And this song leaves us with the challenge to realize where we are right now. They pose the question simply, are you on the eve of a miracle?
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14: Hi, it's Jamin, your one-minute coach. I'm sure we all know people who are terrible at saying sorry. As you've probably heard me say a number of times by now, behaviour is at the end of the assembly line. It's simply the byproduct of our beliefs. So, what must that person believe about themselves to behave this way? See, here's how this works. The underlying fear is that if they've been found out as doing something bad or wrong, then that somehow means they are bad. They believe being proven to be wrong says something about them as a person. Saying sorry would be admitting that they are no good. The whole thing becomes incredibly personal and the cost of being wrong way too high. A person who struggles to say sorry will never be able to change that behaviour until they face up to the underlying belief that they are not enough. On the other hand, the person who is quickly able to own mistakes, back down, and offer heartfelt apology knows they are not their behaviour. They have not tied their identity to being right. Saying sorry at the appropriate times then is natural and easy. For more information, go to oneminutecoach.com.au.
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0: Still to come on the daily, more new music news to cover off. Danny Gokey's dropped a fresh track. We can make a difference. Hey, we can do our talking with our hands and feet. Yeah, it's been a while since he's released new music. It's called Jesus Over Everything. I'll tell you about it, give you a listen. If you did miss it over the weekend, we're going to hit rewind. We're going to go all the way back to 2004 for our daily flashback. We'll revisit a song that topped the Billboard chart this week 22 years ago, plus a little bit of Monday motivation within the context of your health and fitness and your well-being. I'm going to pose to you that you don't need more willpower. Maybe there's something else that's a little better towards avoiding temptation. That's coming up. We're going to talk about this next hour at the Daily.
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3: In this bulletin, the Prime Minister urged to come clean about a controversial dinner, flights taking off from Western Sydney Airport for the first time, and fires devastate France. With more, I'm Gareth Stafford. The opposition leader says the Prime Minister must answer key questions about a lavish fundraising dinner. Anthony Albanese has been sidestepping questions about the event at the Point Piper mansion of controversial businessman Felix Lee. Mr. Lee's father, Philip, has been accused of deceiving the ATO about his holdings to channel money into an Australian bank account. Angus Taylor says Mr. Albanese must be honest with the Australian people.
4: Did he go to this dinner? Who was at it? And indeed, was there someone at this dinner where there is an allegation that that person has not paid the tax that they should have paid? These are questions he needs to answer. He hasn't answered them. He never does.
3: Mr. Albanese is being urged to hand back $100,000 in donations he received at the dinner. Deputy Victorian Premier Ben Carroll has confirmed he'll be putting his hand up to become Labor leader, setting the stage for a showdown with Jacinta Allen. Mr. Carroll posting on social media, a group of his colleagues asked him to nominate for the leadership position. He says it's clear the Premier has lost the majority of caucus. Jacinta Allen will fight the challenge, refusing to step down just 4 months out from the state election. A dozen flights will land or take off today at Western Sydney's International Airport on its first day of around-the-clock services. Chief Executive Simon Hickey says it's a massive milestone for the airport.
5: We've opened the airside, which is the runway, and the cargo operations first. We're ensuring that we've tested all of those processes and got ourselves ready to go, and we're getting that countdown towards first passenger flights at the end of October is getting closer and closer.
3: A quarter of a million tonnes of freight are expected to pass through the Badgerys Creek site per year. Fires in southwestern France are continuing to close in on the city of Bordeaux, around 15 kilometres from entry points into the city. The heat is so intense that clouds have formed similar to ones that accompany volcanic eruptions. More than 300,000 people have been told to leave their homes in France and neighbouring Spain. The fire near Madrid has been declared the biggest in Spain's history. To sport, and the AFL has locked in State of Origin for the next three seasons. WA will face South Australia next year before the Vics return the following 2 years, with one match against each of the other two states. Melbourne ruckman Max Gawn, who represented Victoria this season, is endorsing the proposal.
6: As much footy as we can get into the season, the better. And if State of Origin is one of those ways we can get in, then definitely. I thoroughly enjoyed the game at the start of the year. There's been a couple of injuries from it, which are always concerning, and that sort of intensity game in February can be tough.
3: More than 58,000 fans packed Perth Stadium to see Victoria beat WA earlier this year. That's the latest news and sport. I'm Gareth Stafford.
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9: All right, you're halfway through replying to a frustrating text and you're ranting, you're ready to go, but then you stop and think twice. Look, that pause can change everything about the way that you respond. And a verse in the Bible reminds us to do the same thing. It's James chapter 1 and verse 19. It says for us to be quick to listen, slow to speak, and slow to become angry. It's really important because wisdom often begins with restraint and not reaction.
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9: All right, friends. Hey, welcome to the show. You're tuned into The Daily as we launch into a new week. And hope you had a great weekend. All right, Danny Gokey has dropped a brand new song. First new tune in a little while. It's called Jesus Over Everything. We'll cover it off at the news desk for you. We'll catch up if you missed this over the weekend. As well as that, we're going to hit rewind and revisit the year 2004. The song, I haven't heard this one in ages, so I'm looking forward to digging it out of the vault for you, because it topped the chart this week 22 years ago, which is crazy. But next, a little bit of Monday motivation. We've got a couple of minutes to dive into your health and your well-being, and especially if you're trying to eat a little bit better and you're just trying to be a little bit healthier. There's one thing that always seems to come up, and that's temptation, isn't it? I'm going to suggest to you that there's maybe a better way to go than just trying to willpower your way through it. We'll cover this off with a bit of Monday motivation next at The Daily.
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4: In Romans 5, Paul tells us about the love of God, and he compares it to the very best kinds of human love. 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Look into God's word to learn more about him. Once you know him, you'll never feel unloved again.
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0: still to come on the daily. It's been a hot minute, but we got new music from Danny Gokey. Brand new song that's just dropped called Jesus Over Everything. We'll cover it up at the news desk. We'll give you a listen to it very, very soon. But first, we've got to have a little wander down memory lane to the year that everyone was talking about, Napoleon Dynamite. And Shrek 2 was the biggest film at the box office for the entire year. It was 2004. Can you believe 22 years ago, we've dug a song out of the vault from one of a handful of artists that just seemed to be handing the number one song to each other at the time. But as for July 27, 2004, we can revisit it. Next at the Daily.
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4: Outbound this afternoon from Toowoomba to Silver Ridge using Robotham Street. It's going to take you about 19 minutes through the Rangeville stretch. It'd be the best. You could use Hume onto Alderley. A similar flow time through there. Withcott Redwood, good up and down the range. A little bit more activity through Newtown if you're coming inbound Taylor Street, and that run through outbound to Hursley. It's around the Clifford Garden Shopping Centre. And Wilstonton outbound traffic on Bridge, that little bit slower as well, just through the McDougall Street intersection. It's Jay. That is the latest traffic. 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Solutions at Autobahn. More traffic in 30 minutes on 92.9 Voice FM.

0: Next on the Daily, I'll tell you about the brand new track from Danny Gokey. It's hot off the press. If you didn't catch it over the weekend, we'll get you up to speed at the news desk next.
1: Are you telling me you built a time machine?
0: Right now, though, we've jumped into the DeLorean and we've set it back to 2004. Our Daily Flashback was the number one song on the Billboard chart from this week in 2004, 22 years ago. And on the Billboard chart in the mid-2000s, there were some staples that seemed to just rotate through the number one spot. There was people like Jeremy Camp. There was people like Chris Tomlin. There was Third Day and Mercy Me. And they literally just kept handing the baton to each other. And they dominated the number one spot on the Billboard chart for a number of years through the 2000s. So this week in 2004, it was Mercy Me's turn to sit at the top spot with a song called Here With Me. It came originally on their album called Undone that released earlier in 2004. Here, Nathan Cochran, who's the band's bass player, explained a little bit more about why he loves this song.
2: One of my favorites is a song called Here With Me. Here With Me is one of those rare songs for us that we actually co-wrote with somebody else, which I say somebody else, it was the six of us in the band, and then our producer, Pete Kipley, and then another producer friend, Dan Muckala, and a friend of his. So I think we won an award for, like, most songwriters on one song. But Here With Me was one of those songs that really captured us. We had heard, I believe it was the chorus first, and really just fell in love with the song, found ourselves worshiping to the song. So we thought, hey, let's take that and see if we can finish it out. And we did. We loved the way it's turned out.
0: Here With Me was Mercy Me's lead single from the album Undone in 2004, and it topped the Billboard chart this week 22 years ago. It's your Daily Flashback.

0: Hey, tune into the Daily. Happy Monday. Alrighty, let's get over to the desk before we wrap up and close.
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0: Danny Gokey has just dropped a brand new song.
2: This is a new day. Everything bursting with hope. Coming alive.
0: It landed on Friday as well as an official music video. The song is called Jesus Over Everything. Danny says, it's been a while since I've released new music. Oh, we've noticed. Here it is.

0: my first thought when I saw this was because he'd been involved with the Belonging Co, the collective, with a couple of songs there. It would have been a cover of the song that they released of the same name a couple of years ago with Andrew Holt. But this is a completely brand new song, as Danny Gokey says, his first in a while. Keep it coming. Danny Gokey, new music, Jesus over everything.
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1: Hey, that wraps up the daily. I can't believe we've got it done already. 3 hours. It has just rocketed along very quickly today. All right. Hey, we'll catch you tomorrow with another look at your artist of the week, Katie Nicole. Be Katie's last day of being 25 before she turns 26 on Wednesday. To celebrate her birthday week, we're looking at one of her songs every single day as our artist of the week. Sharon Witt's going to be here in the studio. We've got some more great parenting advice lined up for you. Always love her contributions to the show every single week. Hope you can join us tomorrow on The Daily.
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6: In this bulletin, AusAlert completed, fuel prices showing signs of rising, and Queensland leading the way on new home builds. With more, I'm Gareth Stafford. The nationwide test of a new emergency warning system has been completed. The 10-second alarm was sent to any device with a SIM card that was not off or in flight mode. But some users are reporting they didn't get a message or an alarm. Australian drivers are being warned of an incremental price increase in petrol and diesel over the coming weeks, once the full excise returns to normal. The federal government has indicated it has no plans to extend the fuel excise discount for a third time when it expires on the 2nd of August. An indexation bump will also come into effect a day later, adding a further 1.5 cents per litre at the bowser. The NRMA's Peter Curry says the change won't be immediate.
7: The increases will happen gradually. And as I said, we didn't expect prices to fall as much as they did in April, but they started to fall and they fell all the way through to July. So don't panic buy. If you need to fill up, buy as much as you need and no more.
6: The average price of unleaded fuel is now around $1.82 a litre, up 10 cents on the previous week. An ICAC hearing into illegal political donations and people with links to the New South Wales Liberal Party is now underway. The Assistant Commissioner, Fabian Gleeson, has noted a significant amount of evidence is expected to be tendered during the hearings, scheduled to last 8 weeks. Hotelier and lawyer Michael O'Hara is expected to be the first witness following the opening by the counsel assisting. Queensland is on the cusp of a housing construction boom. Lachlan Gray has the details.
8: Australian Bureau of Statistics data shows Queensland currently has the most homes under construction than at any other point in its history. 50,000 homes are currently being built across the state, with the housing pipeline up by more than 25% in just 12 months. An additional 938 homes are slated to be built in Bridgman Downs and Pallara under two new Residential Activation Fund projects. The state government claims land for more than 2,200 homes is being unlocked across Brisbane. It coincides with a record number of housing approvals by Economic Development Queensland, with almost 15,000 new homes and lots signed off in the last financial year.
6: Lachlan Gray reporting. To sport and in the NRL, Gold Coast Titans captain Tino Fasua-Malawi is hailing his young playmakers after Sunday's win over the Dragons. Gold Coast ran out 38-18 victors, with Zane Harrison and Jaden Campbell pulling strings. But Tino says the whole spine is working together.
9: Zane and obviously JC, moving the 5-8, just what Zane's brought to this team. He's just stood up and taken the ball with two hands and has directed the team around. And that's the same with Keanu at the back and then Ollie in the middle there. And they've just gelled nice and we just want to keep doing that week to week.
6: In the other game yesterday, the Sharks beat the Sea Eagles 48-12. That's the latest news and sport. I'm Gareth Stafford.
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11: Good afternoon, everybody. Flow of traffic looking pretty good. No major incidents or problems around Toowoomba. Redwood, Withcott, and that run through from Blanchview looking clear as well. The roadworks at Westbrook a little bit slow in the both directions. Just coming through Toowoomba Athol Road. I reckon inbound's a little bit slower. Once you hit Westbrook itself, after Westbrook Road, it's a clear run. Much the same coming through Wellcamp. A little bit towards Toowoomba Cecil Plains Road with some ongoing roadwork around the quarry. The rest of that run does seem to be moving pretty well for this time of day on a Monday. What about car tips? 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
12: Hey, thanks very much, Jay. And tomorrow's weather, partly cloudy, the chance of fog in the early morning. Slight chance of a shower, most likely in the late afternoon. And light winds. Look, if the rain does come through, it's not going to be much, about a millimetre. It's a top tomorrow of 18, and tonight we're heading down to 6 degrees.
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12: All right, welcome back. The Run Home, thanks to Smitty, who took the show while I was on holidays. And we're straight back into it with the perfect answer, your chance to win $50 this afternoon. So, look, if we call you in the next 20 minutes, just answer with Jackie Walker Sells. It's that easy. And $50 cash will be all yours. Sounds good, doesn't it? This is Tonic to take us into the Run Home for this afternoon. And If You Could Only See on Voice. If you can-

It's the run home and the perfect answer in the next 15 minutes. If we call you, just answer with Jackie Walker Sales. We'll give you $50 cash. And this guy is not short of his fair share of controversies. He's made a stance. We'll talk about that next. This is OK from Forrest Frank on Voice. Lord,

0: It's getting closer on Voice FM, the run home with JB this afternoon. The perfect answer in the next 10 minutes. If you get a phone call, just answer with Jackie Walker Sells. If it's us, you win yourself $50 cash. It's really that simple. And that was Forrest Frank, who has had a lot of controversy this year regarding his stance on Christian Music Awards. See what you think of this. He's refusing to attend his award shows if he wins. No longer accepts the awards for his music, and it's caused a lot of debate. Like, some artists have come out and said, well, why bother? Why bother singing? And then another group, King's Kaleidoscope, which I think is probably a good point, they said, well, we understand your stance, but don't submit your music to the award shows and then you don't have to worry about winning and having to come and collect it. I understand, and I think Frank's stance is very brave, and I think that's also a really good point. What do you reckon? All right, Galantis, up next.
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1: There's one man that the Bible says impressed Jesus, not a rabbi or even one of his followers, but a Roman centurion, a Gentile, an outsider. His servant was sick, and he believed Jesus could heal, and he said, "Lord, I do not deserve to have you come under my roof, but just say the word, and my servant will be healed." Matthew chapter 8, verse 8. That's faith. Not loud or flashy, but humble and confident in Jesus' authority. This man understood something powerful. Jesus doesn't need to be physically present to move. He has authority over sickness, distance, and time itself. Matthew chapter 8, verse 10 says, "When Jesus heard this, he was amazed." Think about that. The Son of God, amazed by someone's faith. What if that could be you? Faith that trusts Jesus' word over what you see. Faith that says, "You don't have to prove it, I already believe it." That kind of faith moves mountains. That kind of faith moves the heart of God. So today, can you put your trust in Him to just say the word?
0: To discover more about the Christian faith and access free resources, go to ChristianityExplained.com.
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0: Oh, Mel. 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How are you?
1: Good. How are you?
0: Oh, I'm all right. I was waiting for you to say Jackie Walker sells. Tell you
1: what.
0: Life gets busy, doesn't it? It's fun to play the game anyway, but you've helped out someone else because on Wednesday it's going to go to $100.
1: Oh, wonderful.
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0: Revelation chapter 21 verse 4, and it says, "He will wipe away every tear from their eyes. There will be no more death or mourning or crying or pain. For the old order of things has passed away." That's a pretty good deal, isn't it? Have you called out to Christ? Have you given him your heart in these last days? Revelation 21, verse 4. All right, we're about to head into the news, traffic and weather, and very shortly, it's today's fun fact here on The Run Home.
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3: Roadworks through Harristown, South Street. Just watch out for that ongoing. It's not causing us big delays. A bit patchy as well this afternoon if you're making your way through just the Stenner Street region and running through the Rutherford or the New England Highway stretch. Up and down the range has been good. No accidents, no big problems about. In fact, moving pretty well. Fairly light conditions around the North Ipswich region. A little bit through Mort Street at Griffiths, just off the railway lines, but fairly good conditions. What about car tips? Flat batteries always seem to happen at the worst times. Today's tips are about jump starters. 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
4: Good afternoon. In stories making news, a nationwide test of a new emergency warning system has taken place. The 10-second alarm was sent to any device with a SIM card that was not switched off or in flight mode. However, some users are reporting they didn't get the message or an alarm. New polling shows One Nation is the most popular party among surveyed voters in parts of regional, rural and outer suburbs. The Demos AU figures suggest if the poll results of the 9,000 voters were reflected in an actual election, the minor party could win between 53 and 66 seats. New homes are being built in Queensland faster than anywhere else in the country. 50,000 are currently under construction across the state, with the housing pipeline up by more than 25% in the past 12 months. And in sport, Tadej Pogačar has won the Tour de France for the fifth time, the 27-year-old finishing more than 6 minutes clear of the next rider. I'm Gareth Stafford, and those are the latest news and sport headlines.
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0: Yeah, weather for tomorrow, partly cloudy, the chance of fog in the early morning, slight chance of a shower, most likely in the late morning and the afternoon with light winds, a top of 18 and 6 degrees tonight.
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0: So, today's fun fact is this one. On average, people spend more time on the toilet than exercising. That's me. You spend apparently 92 days of your life on the toilet. I reckon some would be well over 100 days, if you know someone like that. The fun fact, back again tomorrow on Voice.

0: 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It's the run home on this Monday. It's great to have you along. Harry Styles, formerly of One Direction, of course, and Golden here at Voice.
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0: This is it a little bit different. Sunday, August 9. Peter and the Wolf, yeah, at St. Luke's Anglican Church from 3 p.m. It's narrated by David Iliffe with Toowoomba Choral Society Youth Choir and instrumentalist. You can head to Humanitix, Human ITIX website, and search for Peter and the Wolf for more details. Okay, on the way, we've got Taylor Henderson, Josh Groves on the way. Stars Go Dim, they're up next.
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0: Ever misplaced your purpose? I'm Danny Sinnott with another Brave to Go. I don't know about you, but I got baby brain really badly, and it's never really left. After I had my last baby, I made a trip to the supermarket and it was all going fine. I packed the groceries in the car, drove home, and attempted to open the door to get the groceries inside, but nothing. I tried again and again and the door still wouldn't open. The bags were getting really heavy, so I put them down on the veranda. I looked at the door puzzled about why it wouldn't open. Then I looked down at my hand and realised that I'd been staring at the door and pressing the car key button, expecting the front door of the house to open. Well, like car keys, we also have a special purpose, but when we try to work outside of that, we end up frustrated and confused, and sometimes even looking a bit silly. God has a unique plan and purpose that He's created for you, a purpose that's set aside just for you. And they are good plans that release us from oppression and lead us into a hopeful future. In Ephesians chapter 2 verse 10 it says, "For we are God's handiwork, created in Christ Jesus to do good works, which God prepared in advance for us to do." In Jeremiah chapter 29:11 it says, "For I know the plans I have for you, declares the Lord, plans to prosper you and not to harm you, plans to give you hope and a future. Then you will call on me and come to me and pray, and I will listen to you. You will seek me and find me when you seek me with all of your heart. I will be found by you, declares the Lord, and will bring you back from captivity." Find your purpose. Find joy. For more resources, podcasts, and videos on doing life together, head on over to our website, braveenough.org.
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0: 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And, hey, we've got a lot of sponsors behind this too. Creative Blinds, Toowoomba, Coorong, Jackie Walker Sells, Grain Tech, Sharp Builders, and the Baker's Duct. It's absolutely massive. Leading us into the news, here he is, Amiga Levine, Sweet and Sour.
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4: In this bulletin, AusAlert test nets mixed results, showdown expected in Victorian Parliament tomorrow, and calls for more tissue and organ donors. With more, I'm Gareth Stafford. The first national test of the country's new emergency alert system has had varied results, with many Australians saying they didn't get the notification at all. These callers amongst those sharing their experiences on Sydney Radio.
5: My partner's at home. His went off. I'm with Vodafone. It didn't go through.
6: I'm on Optus, and it came through, and I read it, yep. and then it disappeared, and I thought, I'll go and have another look at that. It's gone. You can't retrieve it.
4: Experts say there are a variety of factors which can change how and if a device will receive the alert, including outdated software and issues with cell phone towers. There's no need to report a failure to receive the alert. Deputy Victorian Premier Ben Carroll says he's challenging Jacinta Allan for the Labor leadership because it's clear she's lost the majority of caucus. Ben Carroll posted on social media a group of his colleagues asked him to nominate for the leadership position. He says it wasn't an easy decision to make, but believes the stakes are too high at the upcoming election, which is now just 4 months away. Jacinta Allan is refusing to step down, sparking a party process which could take weeks, potentially derailing Labor's election campaign. The opposition's James Newbury says it doesn't make a difference who leads Labor.
7: Labor is blowing up, not showing up on behalf of Victorians. Changing the leader will not change the problems that Victorians face. Make no mistake, Ben Carroll has been Jacinta Allan's partner in crime for 3 years. Victorians don't need another Premier who hasn't been elected. What Victorians need is an election.
4: The showdown is expected tomorrow when Parliament returns. It's Donate Life Week and Australians are being urged to sign up to the Organ and Tissue Donor Register. Donate Life Chief Executive Lucinda Barry says it's a register of intent and family still has the final call.
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4: You can add yourself to the register via donatelife.gov.au. To sport, and the AFL has shut down claims Harley Reid is being umpired more harshly than any other player. The West Coast midfielder has given away 58 free kicks this season, more than anyone else in the league. CEO Andrew Dillon has shared his advice for the number one draft pick.
9: Stop giving away free kicks. No, look, Harley, as I said, he's a great player and he does play on the edge, and that's what makes him, you know, one of the things that makes him special, as well as the incredible talent that he's got.
4: Eagles coach Andrew McWalter plans to speak with the AFL's umpiring department this week. And in golf, Lucas Herbert has recorded the lowest ever score at a LIV Golf event. He finished 30 under par to win the UK tournament by 6 shots. That's the latest news and sport. I'm Gareth Stafford.
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10: Pretty good run for a Monday afternoon. Down section of the range, Toowoomba through to Redwood, about 12 minutes. You'll do pretty well. Watch your speed as you head through down towards Withcott. The South Toowoomba looking fairly clear at the moment. A few roadworks if you're running through the Harristown area. Westbrook, I think the Westbrook-Athol stretch looks much better than it did. And that closure around Hursley Road, keep it in mind in case you're heading in that direction. Autobahn Car Tips, a dash mat helps you protect your dashboard and keep your interior looking better for longer. 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
2: Partly cloudy tomorrow, the chance of fog in the early morning, a slight chance of a shower most likely in the late morning and the afternoon. Look, even if we do get rain, it'll only be about a millimetre. Top of 18 degrees and it's down to 6 tonight.
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2: All right, coming up in the next few minutes, we're going to do an update on the Commonwealth Games tally and some healthy competition in the netball involving the Diamonds. And maybe just a little bit feisty. Looking forward to that one. We'll talk about that in the next few minutes. This is Taxi Ride on the Run Home.

0: Yeah, there's Arrow from Half-Life on the Run Home 92.9 Voice FM. And Roxanne Grace has got a new song here called Old Friends. She also, if you didn't know, has her own podcast called The Conversation. And she sounds a little bit like this.
1: Hey, what's up, guys? Welcome back to The Conversation. Once again, I'm your host, Roxanne Grace. Guys, we have a treat for you today. We're going to do something a little bit different.
0: Yeah, she is a treat. This has been going a fair while, too. She's on to her, I think, 60th interview. So it's well worth checking out. Here she is. This is Roxanne Grace with Old Friends on Voice.

0: 92.9 Voice FM. It's Jeff Beam with you this afternoon as part of the run home. So let's have a look at the Commonwealth Games medal tally so far as of today. Have you had a chance to check out some of the games? Well, it's fairly normal, isn't it? Australia starts off really strongly in the Commonwealth Games and the Olympics. Well, we're sitting on top at 17 gold. And the next closest is England on 4, Scotland on 4. Of course, Scotland is the host, all being played at Glasgow. So all up, Australia's on 39 medals, England's on 19, Scotland on 6, Nigeria, wow, on 7, Canada sitting on 9 medals all up, South Africa on 9, Malaysia on 4, India on 4, New Zealand is on 5. And we've gone down the list, I might as well give you the 10th. Wales is sitting on 4 medals altogether. So Australia, 17 gold, silver 9, bronze 13 at a total of 39. It hasn't been without its controversies too. So what's been happening is that the Diamonds are in the news. After destroying Tonga in the opening game, the Diamonds extended their perfect start to their campaign with a commanding performance in a pretty physical match on Sunday. The Roses shooter, Eleanor Cardwell, raise a few eyebrows. I mean, they've got to do this. It's nice competition. With pre-match comments to the Netball Unlocked podcast, she says, the Diamonds have one style and one style only. Well, I guess that one style's working, isn't it? Said one of the Diamonds performers. Anyway, some good healthy competition. Fair way to go still. Once the swimming's over, I'd imagine some of those other countries will catch up fairly easily. All right, as you well know, Amiga Levine is here in Toowoomba on August 22. Let's check out a few of the details.
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0: Stay tuned. In the next 5 minutes, we've got a local artist, Brendan Wormsley, and worship leader. He's got a new song out called Broken, so stay tuned. That'll be coming up, in 5 minutes exactly here at Voice. This is Smash Mouth All-Star Voice. Bum.

church these days, deconstruction seems to be the latest trend. Young people in particular are asking questions about the Bible's reliability, beliefs in heaven and hell, and what it means to apply Jesus' teaching to areas like sexuality. Some of them are losing their faith as a result. Hi, I'm Tanya Harris of God Conversations. And I'll be honest, I was one of those young people. I was the annoying kid in church, forever asking the pastor, but why? Actually, I haven't changed. I'm still asking questions. In the journey of faith, God is neither afraid of or surprised by our questions. All throughout history, people have debated issues like these. We lose when we shut the conversation down. My prayer is that in the midst of our questions, we'll have the courage to seek God with an open heart and always start with God's perfect revelation in the person of Jesus. For more God Conversations, go to godconversations.com.

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0: On August 22, a Saturday, the Billy Cart Bush Bash is happening. 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It's the Billy Cart Bush Bash. 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Raising funds for wildlife rescue, rehab and education. You can get building now for your family or your business and get set to race. There'll be a number of prize categories too, so find out all the details and enter at Murphy's Creek Escape on socials. I'm just smirking because I remember as a kid, I did a soapbox derby and my dad built the go-kart. It was this massive metal framed thing, and we all had to wear, you know, helmets. It was quite dangerous. Anyway, I'm flying down this hill and I'm just about to turn this corner and I'm thinking, I'm gonna die. I still have trauma, but because I didn't die, I won the trophy. Good on you, Dad. We got Jay in with the traffic next. We've also got news headlines and we've got a fresh weather update for you straight after this.
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6: That outbound run from Toowoomba to Charlton is going to take you about 17 minutes. Pretty good movement of traffic into the evening run. Troy's Road, another one you could look out for, but moving pretty well through Harristown. Westbrook to Athol, a lot of those roadworks clearing up. No major incidents or accidents about Toowoomba Bypass. Withcott, we had an earlier issue there. That's clear. It's just a broken down car. Just watch out if you're running through there. Through to Helidon, Helidon Spa, clear running. Nothing really going to slow you up into the evening run. But we'll keep you updated with all of that, but looking clear at the moment and no major delays. Autobahn car tips, incorrect tyre pressure can affect braking distance and vehicle handling. Solutions at Autobahn. It's Jay, more local traffic.

0: out of 10 say yes to their loved one's wishes. And in sport, defending champion Lando Norris has finally broken through for his first win of this year's Formula One Championship. He's taken out the Hungary Grand Prix in Budapest. I'm Gareth Stafford, and those are the latest news and sport headlines.
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2: Partly cloudy tomorrow, the chance of fog in the early morning, slight chance of a shower most likely in the late morning and the afternoon with light winds, and a top of 18. We're down to 6 degrees tonight.
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2: So tonight, the Monday mixtape with Mitch and Flame, your mix of forgotten and future favourites. It's all thanks to the station sponsor, John Wisquala at Rain and Horn Toowoomba. Thank you, John, and thank you to Mitch and Flame. They're in after 6 o'clock tonight. This is Wafia, Hurricane Voice. Hi.

0: Words to live by. Today's encouraging words.
1: Yeah, James chapter 1 verse 19 says, "My dear brothers and sisters, take note of this. Everyone should be quick to listen, slow to speak, and slow to become angry." James 1 verse 19. Jamie McDonald next.
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0: Have you ever taken your children to the shops and just at the checkout, there's all the chocolates and the toys and the lollies that tempts the kids right at their eye level? They're so clever at placing just the right thing to tempt your kids at just the right time. I heard a story of a father that took his children into the supermarket. He took them into the toy aisle. He made them lean in and listen carefully to the toys in the aisle. And he said, "Can you hear that, kids? Can you hear what they're saying? They're saying, buy me, buy me." He said, "That's what they say to you in the shops wherever you go. In every shopping centre, in every supermarket, they're crying out, buy me." He taught them a valuable lesson that day. He said, "Don't listen to what they're saying. Don't fall into the trap of the world by coveting everything that you see. Otherwise, you'll always want the latest toy, the latest gadget, the latest upgrade. Be content with what you already have." In Hebrews 13:5, the Bible says, "Make sure that your character is free from the love of money, being content with what you have." For Jesus said, "I will never desert you. I will never forsake you." In this day and age where advertising is always telling us to buy this and that and get the latest and greatest, let's not give in to the spirit of the age and let's not covet the things we don't have. Let's be grateful and content with what we already have. And let's remember that when we're blessed to be a blessing. I'm Matt Prater. For more, go to historymakers.tv.
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And the Fray to take us into the news. 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
6: 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When you're looking for your dream home, leverage John's passion for real estate and understanding of the local market and turn your dreams into reality.
7: In this bulletin, the opposition continuing to rule out a deal with One Nation, motorists to be hit with further costs, and a man faces court charged with bribery offences. With the details, I'm Gareth Stafford. Phones, smartwatches and other SIM-capable devices have lit up across the country as the federal government tested Australia's new emergency alert system today. The 10-second siren was designed to notify Australians about emergencies and disasters, including security threats, biosecurity incidents and natural hazards, including floods and cyclones. Victims of domestic violence who carry a safe phone are advised to keep their device off for at least another 24 hours. The opposition leader has again hosed down talk of a formal coalition agreement with One Nation. Josh Bryant explains.
8: New polling of 9,000 voters shows One Nation is not only drawing support from the major parties in regional and rural areas, but is also winning over voters in suburbia. The Demos AU analysis estimates if the results were replicated across the country at the next election, the Pauline Hanson-led party could win between 53 and 66 seats. Liberal Andrew Bragg leaving the door open for a three-way agreement between One Nation and the Coalition, arguing the important thing is getting Labor out.
9: If the numbers were the numbers and we had to be in coalition with others, then of course we would be pragmatic.
8: But opposition leader Angus Taylor, the current coalition agreement won't be changing.
10: What is very clear is we're not going to form a coalition with One Nation, and I know Andrew knows that.
7: Angus Taylor ending that report from Josh Bryant. The price of wholesale petrol has increased by more than 35 cents per litre across the country since the start of the month. Motorists are preparing for the government's fuel excise discount to end on Monday, adding a further 16 cents to the cost of filling up. NRMA spokesperson Peter Curry says the start of August will also bring an additional increase.
11: A cent and a half will also be increased because we know that twice a year every year the excise is adjusted for inflation, and those two dates are set for the same day. So we will see the wholesale price go up again. It will get close to the $2 mark or just over for unleaded and up around the $2.40 mark for diesel.
7: The average price of unleaded fuel is currently around $1.82 a litre, up 10 cents on the previous week. A Chinese man has been charged after allegedly bribing a Commonwealth official. The 39-year-old was arrested at Sydney Airport on Friday and extradited to Brisbane to face court today. Police say he attended a business meeting at Camp Hill and reportedly handed the officer a bag of tea with $20,000 hidden inside. To sport, and the MCG is reportedly set to host two AFL games on the same day for just the fourth time in league history. A round 23 doubleheader is slated for Saturday, August the 15th, with Essendon hosting Sydney and then Richmond taking on St Kilda. And defending champion Lando Norris has finally broken through for his first win of this year's Formula One Championship. He's taken out the Hungary Grand Prix in Budapest. Australia's Oscar Piastri forced to retire with gearbox failure. That's the latest news and sport. I'm Gareth Stafford.
0: The Monday mixtape with Mitch and Flame.
12: All thanks to the station sponsor with the hard to say last name,
0: John Risquala at Rain and Horn Toowoomba.
12: Did I get it right?
13: Yes, you are listening to the Monday mixtape. Good to have you back, Flame. How are you travelling?
14: Good to be back. I was a little bit under the weather last week, and I am less under the weather today.
13: Oh, fantastic. Good to have you. We've got a good show lined up.
14: We do. We've got some Paul Coleman Trio in there, some Amy Shark, some Riley Clemens.
13: We've also going to kick off the hour as we should with Coldplay. This is Every Tear is a Waterfall. 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

0: You and I here on the Monday mixtape. That's Purple Sneakers.
1: Band that I did grow up with. So, like, if we had played Hurdle and it was You and I on the Australian one, I pick up on them a lot because that was my era. That was
0: inducted into the ARIA Hall of Fame last year.
1: Yeah.
0: They're a big deal.
1: Yep. And, I hear they're touring shortly as well.
0: Yeah, 30 years of Hourly Daily, their album that came out. They'll be in Brisbane. We should try and get them on the show.
1: We should try and get them on the show.
0: Yeah, all right, bit of homework.
1: Yeah. I'll leave that in your court. You're much better at contacting the famous people than I am.
0: Oh, we've got another great Australian artist right now. This is Amy Shark. I say hi. You are listening to the Monday Mixtape.

0: Riley Clemens, Free. You're listening to the Monday Mixtape.
1: Now, I understand that there is a new song that is trending these days by a very young artist.
0: Oh, yes. It's been on repeat in our household. I don't know how you haven't heard this one. It's Eastern Rosellas. It's by Miles Phillips. Here, I'll play some of it for you now.
2: Hey, everybody. This is Eastern Rosellas' full bad version.
0: He's a little champion. 7 years old, playing with his dad.

0: such a good song.
1: He's got a very, like, a voice that reminds me of kind of a British alternate band. So, yes. Like, yeah, just I can just picture him, like, you know, in the Wombats or, like, the Arctic Monkeys. Like,
0: absolutely.
1: That kind of genre.
0: Yeah.
1: And if you do look this up, by the way, listeners, Mish is currently playing this off YouTube. You really need to turn on the captions to see YouTube just lose its mind over the word Rosella.
0: Has no idea what
1: is going on. So hasn't picked up on all the beauties of the, you know, the beauty of the birds that we have in Australia.
0: We're going to have to have a look and see. Maybe there's assigning different birds to different genres. Maybe we need to have that chat, because that song, it's quite a bang. Let's have a think about that, and we'll come back to it. Coming up soon, we have got some Andy Grammer Switchfoot on the way as well. Don't go anywhere. 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
1: So we've been talking about the recent banger that has been released called Eastern Rosellas.
0: Yes.
1: Which song. I really feel like is kind of more like, it's like an indie, it's almost indie pop, but like an alternate indie kind of
0: rock
1: sound.
0: Yeah, absolutely.
1: And so very you pose the question of whether certain birds have certain musical genres.
0: Mm.
1: I like animals. We've established this previously.
0: Yes.
1: And so I get a lot of, my algorithm throws up a lot of videos about animals. And so there's this lady in the States that raises birds. And so like that's where she's got a lot of different birds that like different music.
0: Okay.
1: And she has this little, I can't even remember. It's like it's a blue parrot, but I don't know what type of parrot it is. Birds aren't my favorite animals. Okay. I just like animals in general.
0: Yep.
1: But it really loves some Latina music.
0: Ah.
1: But it also likes like homemade songs, anything with a bit of a beat, and it will make requests for those songs. So I really feel like a lot of parrots are kind of that, like, yeah,
0: it's
1: like,
0: energy.
1: Yeah, yeah, like some EDM or like, you know, your Bad Bunny Latina mix kind of, yeah.
0: I can't get past the idea that emus would just listen to, like, old school Australian country music, you know, dusty sort of thing. I can't see it being anything else. Bit scruffy.
1: Well,
0: there's
1: dusty. A whole song called Old Man Emu.
0: Is there?
1: Which is
0: there we
1: by,
0: go. No idea.
1: John Williams.
0: Oh, well, there you go. Right. That checks out.
1: Yeah, so that tracks. I mean, crows are obviously metal.
0: Yeah, all black.
1: Yeah.
0: They're absolutely all metal. And what about the fairy wren? I think they're classical, I think. I think they're...
1: Yeah, Enya. I really, like, just even the name. I'm just like, they were totally, not just classical, but, like, just, like, the instrumental. So, like, Kenny G.
0: Yes.
1: Enya.
0: Yeah. Yeah,
1: I feel like magpies are an interesting one because they've got a really great soulful,
0: that's
1: like,
0: true.
1: I love magpie music, but they're also really, like, quite vicious. So I'm like, where does that fit? What are your theories about magpies?
0: I grew up disliking them, but I found that if you just befriend them, they're usually fine.
1: I was mainly asking about their musical genre.
0: that's my opinion on magpies. As for the genre, I would go soul. They've got a lovely. I think.
1: But like the really like kind of the Aretha, like RESPCT, like the soul that's got bite and is very pointed.
0: Absolutely.
1: That's what I really feel like that. Yeah, would be in. And I feel like noisy miners are just those really irritating pop songs like
0: that just
1: get stuck in your head, like Crazy Frogs back in the day. That's your noisy miners.
0: Yeah.
1: Yeah.
0: I agree. It's the only place that you're going to find bird-related genre crossover conversation is here on the Monday Mixtape. So
1: contact us for your what musical genre suits the different birds of Australia.
0: Stick around. We've got Busby Roo coming up shortly. You're listening to the Monday Mixtape.
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0: How crazy that waiting for 10 seconds of silence is actually quite an achievement these days. The reason it felt like such a long time is that our minds are conditioned to continual noise. It probably won't surprise you that this isn't God's plan for your life. He says to be still and know that He is God. When's the last time you were still? When's the last time your mind was quiet? If you want to flourish in your spiritual and mental health, both now and into the future, you need to learn how to embrace the silence.
1: For more candid conversations on faith and mental well-being,

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0: Yes, there is plenty of stuff going on. Make sure that you mark Sunday, the 9th of August, down in your diary. Peter and the Wolf at St. Luke's Anglican Church is happening from 3 p.m. It's narrated by Daniel Iliff with Toowoomba Choral Society Youth Choir and Instrumentalist. So head to Humanitics website and search for Peter and the Wolf for more details. Now also, Civic Assist Winter Warmth Appeal is currently on. Civic Assist runs an annual winter warmth appeal where they collect new and good quality winter clothing and blankets to go towards people doing it tough during winter and are needing some extra support. Civic Assist is also collecting monetary donations to buy winter items towards this appeal as well. So you can go to civicassist.org.au if you're wanting to help out with their winter warmth appeal. 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
5: Hi, it's Jamin, your one-minute coach. Underneath every issue in our lives is some kind of limiting belief about our own value and worth. Dealing with these beliefs is the most significant and important work we will ever do. However, most people never face these fears because they feel so daunting and massive. Yet often the things we are most afraid of only exist as a reality in our mind, and what's worse is they go unexamined. This enables them to turn into fire-breathing dragons ready to consume us at any moment. Yet, when a person finally gets the courage to confront the fear, they discover that what looks like the shadow of a fire-breathing dragon is merely a couple of mice playing with a torch. The amazing thing is that overcoming your fear of not being enough is not actually about conquering the dragon. It is realizing that the dragon has only existed in your mind. There is no dragon. It was a work of fiction. You have always been enough and always will be. For more information, go to oneminutecoach.com.au.
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0: We made it 6:60 here on the Monday Mixtape.
1: So we have entered an interesting week weather-wise where the days are really quite lovely, but all of a sudden the nights have gotten colder than we've had all winter.
0: Yep.
1: I have actually given my cat a heater because my cat doesn't sleep in my room because otherwise she'd wake me up too much.
0: Yes, good call.
1: Sounds extravagant, but I was like, you get a heater in the garage because it's so cold. But it does mean that there could be also quite a few people who are also very cold at night time. What's some information that they could know about some stuff that happens in Toowoomba?
0: Absolutely. I'm very grateful that a group of churches have gathered together to be able to supply some much-needed shelter, some dinner through the Winter Shelter Toowoomba program. So there's some amazing churches that are on board with that around the region, and it's at the heart. Winter Shelter is about restoring dignity. It's guests that are able to experience kindness, connection, and a reminder that they matter. So it's providing a space for them to be able to come and be able to get out of the cold of winter. So during the winter months, numerous churches around the region are opening up their doors for people to be able to come and have a good night's sleep with some dinner, some warmth, and it's a great program. So if you are wanting to find out more about being involved, or if you personally are needing some extra assistance, make sure that you get in contact with Toowoomba Churches Care. Their website is toowoombachurchescare.org.au, where you can learn more about Winter Shelter.
1: And we just really like to thank the sponsors that have helped out with Winter Shelter as well. We've had businesses contribute food and as well as donations. And there are actually some great organisations in Toowoomba if you are struggling and you just don't have what you need this winter. We really encourage you. Just reach out. You can reach out to The Voice and we can point you into the right direction. A lot of churches will help you out as well.
0: Absolutely.
1: If you have needs.
0: Coming up soon, we've got some more great music, but right now this is Third Day. I've Always Loved You. 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
0: John Risquala at Rain and Horn Toowoomba.
4: Yes, you are listening to the Monday Mixtape. You've got Mitch and Flame here. We've got another great hour coming up.
5: We do. We've got some Ben Platt coming up this hour. We've also got some Evermore and some Audio Adrenaline, as well as much more great music.
4: We will also find out what day is it today and who's celebrating.
5: It's the 27th.
4: Well, I suppose
5: if that's news to you, you're late to the game.
4: Well, that's true. What international days, I should say, are we celebrating different things today? That's going to be coming up. Who's also celebrating birthdays? We'll play our game of Who Am I? But right now, for the top of the hour, this is Empire of the Sun, Alive. 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
1: Yeah, everybody hurts sometimes, I know that's what they say. But right now it seems this loneliness won't go away. Yeah. Can anybody feel this heartache?

0: Ben Platt, Grow As We Go. 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
1: It is July 27th today, and I have just entertained myself by looking up the national or international days that are happening, as I often do as part of our show.
0: Do share.
1: And the 27th of July, very timely with Commonwealth Games. Apparently it's National Scotch Day today, but it's also Bagpipe and... becoming awareness. So bagpipe or appreciation. That's the word I'm looking for. Sorry, I've just lost my words. So that's very timely. But the one that did make me laugh was apparently it's National Sleepyhead Day today. Do you know what that is?
0: No.
1: What? So it's sleeping? Apparently a traditional Finnish... Well, you'd think so. But it's a traditional Finnish flag day, according to Google, where the last person in a household to wake up is thrown into a lake or the sea. Just like to point out that July is summer over there, so maybe don't throw your loved ones into Lake Annan.
0: I was just going to say, I can imagine the busyness of Lake Annan just throwing relatives into into Lake Annan. Not the best of... In fact, is it still dry at the moment? I think it was drained.
1: Yeah, I think it was drained.
0: A bit of a hazard.
1: Yeah. Definitely don't do that.
0: Yeah. Oh, my goodness. There's a few people celebrating their birthdays today as well. We have got your favourite football player, Matty Johns.
1: I know who Matty Johns is.
0: Oh, there you go.
1: See, I even know that he's a Matty Johns, not a Matthew Johns.
0: Yeah, 55 today.
1: Isn't he in New South Wales?
0: Yes.
1: See, look, I even knew that, so that's where I can tell you he's definitely not my favourite.
0: Next time there's a footballer that's on here, I'm going to make them the Who Am I? So, because you're a big football fan, it turns out. Look at you with all your facts.
1: It can't be anybody that is currently playing.
0: Well, another sporting one, Alan Border, 71.
1: I know. I've even watched him play.
0: Oh, my goodness.
1: In like person, because they used to do beach cricket down on Coolangatta.
0: You may be more of a sport fan.
1: I have a Come On Aussie Come On towel, which, if you aren't aware, was big in the 80s.
0: We have also got Triple H, another sporting person. Do you know Triple H?
1: No.
0: Wrestler.
1: Oh, I was gonna guess that.
0: Were you?
1: Yeah.
0: Oh, my goodness.
1: Although it sounds more like a ranch.
0: Yeah, okay.
1: Triple H.
0: And then someone from Home and Away and H2O, Just Add Water. I don't know who this is. Indiana Evans. Do you know? No.
1: Nah.
0: Excellent. Oh, well, shout out Indiana, friend of the show. happy birthday to you. Now, I have got clue one of Who Am I? There was somebody else who is celebrating a birthday today, and I've got a clue here for you before we head into some Evermore. This is your first clue. I grew up around music royalty, but I made my name in a completely different industry.
1: Okay.
0: There you go. Clue number one. Right now, this is Evermore, Light Surrounding You. You're listening to the Monday Mixtape.

0: One More Day. That was Aaron Cole here on the Monday Mixtape.
1: All right, Mitchell, we're in the middle of our weekly game of Who Am I? Birthday edition.
0: Yes.
1: And you've given me my first clue, which was?
0: Clue number one, I grew up around music royalty, but I made my name in a completely different industry.
1: So my first theory is Liv Tyler.
0: Ah.
1: Because obviously Steve Tyler's daughter.
0: Very
1: and
0: good.
1: Is in film and in one of my favourite films of all time, which is Empire Records, was one of her very
0: great
1: early
0: movie.
1: Work.
0: Great
1: is it,
0: movie.
1: Is it Liv Tyler?
0: Yeah, I'd be really upset if it was because that's a great
1: Well, I have been told by two different people just like at church yesterday that I have to give you a harder time on the show. I don't know why people want me to be so mean to you, but I pointed out to one of them that you take it very personally when I get trivia really early, so I don't feel like I need to do more than that, and that's just comes naturally to me.
0: I have to say,
1: I mean,
0: it was nice when my brother Brad was filling in for you last week.
1: Thank you, Bradley.
0: We went in with way more than five clues before we got anywhere close to anything that resembled an answer. So that was great. But yeah, no, that was not the answer. Very glad that I'll be able to go on to clue number two. You know what? I'm actually going to play another song here. I'm going to stretch this out. The fact that you haven't got it yet, I'm going to take full advantage of this. We're going to play some more music and come back for clue number two. So right now, you're going to be listening to some John Butler. That's coming up next. You are listening to the Monday Mixtape.
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0: Pete Murray. Opportunity here on the Monday Mixtape. Now, I've had an opportunity to extend this little game that we've got out a little bit longer, Flame.
1: Okay.
0: The Who Am I? Now, you didn't get clue number one, so I've got an opportunity to finally say clue number two.
1: Which is a regular occurrence, I'd like to point out.
0: Okay, well...
1: usually your clue number ones are so vague.

0: a disco star.
1: She was.
0: Yeah.
1: You've done very well there. That's amazing. So yeah, her mum, Minnie Riperton, 1975 hit "Loving You." There you go. Yeah. Apparently some high whistle.
0: Oh yeah.
1: Yeah. Okay. I can't believe that you. This is okay.
0: Right. You can't believe that my head is so filled with so much useless knowledge. Is that what you're trying to say?
1: It's good to have you back.
0: I know. I wasn't even at the trivia night the other night.
1: You know, the thing is, I think
0: nobody even asked me to be on their team. What was that about?
1: You should have come along. But the thing is, I don't know why I put time into actually coming up with these clues.
0: No, it's great.
1: Like I don't know. I should just do two clues.
0: You don't. I also have
1: you've got two clues to guess.
0: I have a brain that glitches regularly, so you never know whether it's going to glitch or not. Like I did lose her name for a while. It's like, what's she called? I could think of Kristen Wiig. Yeah.
1: Those 6 seconds were real, real cliffhanger.
0: Real dead air.
1: John Butler's coming up next. Don't go anywhere. 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
3: On a recent trip to New Zealand, I rediscovered the fun of skipping stones. It still fascinates me. How do these stones bounce on the water? How do they not sink? Well, I can only imagine how amazed the people in the boat were when Jesus walked on water. Or rather, how scared they were. They thought he was a ghost. But Jesus calms them and tells them not to be afraid. After all, Jesus is God and God is in control over every aspect of creation, including the water he walked on. It still fascinates me. How did Jesus not sink? And yet not one, but multiple historical records in the Bible from multiple authors records this incident. If Jesus truly did walk on water, what other miracles are possible? How differently will we live if we know God is in control? This is Sharon Cooper with God in 60 Seconds. To open more space for reflection and conversation about God, go to thirdspace.org.au.
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0: My dear brothers and sisters, take note of this. 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
0: Yes, there is plenty of stuff going on. Make sure that you mark Sunday, the 9th of August, down in your diary. Peter and the Wolf at St. Luke's Anglican Church is happening from 3 p.m. It's narrated by Daniel Iliff with Toowoomba Choral Society Youth Choir and Instrumentalist. 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Now also, Civic Assist Winter Warmth Appeal is currently on. 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So you can go to civicassist.org.au if you're wanting to help out with their winter warmth appeal. 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
4: For our last hour, we've got some excellent music coming up. We've got the Foo Fighters, which I'm very excited about because I really like the Foo Fighters. We've also got some Sixpence None the Richer, some James Blunt, Corey Asprey and much more.
3: We'll also play our weekly game of Hurdle, so that'll be coming up next. But right now, this is Mumford & Sons, I Will Wait, here on the Monday Mixtape.

0: The Foo Fighters, Times Like These, here on the Monday Mixtape.
1: It's one of my favourite bands. They also do excellent film clips as well.
0: Oh, there we go. Mm. It's not great for radio.
1: No.
0: Film clips.
1: We'll just sit here and describe them to you.
0: All right, we have got our weekly game of Hurdle coming up now. For those of you who haven't heard it before, what is Hurdle all about?
1: It is where there is an app generator that plays a couple of seconds of a song for us, and we try and guess what the song is.
0: Yes, wonderful. Yep. So let's hear the first 2 seconds of this song and see what it may be. Oh, okay. Well, that sounds like it could be a few songs.
1: It does. It does sound like one that we should know.
0: Yeah, that's true. Like, this sounds like right down our particular street. I can't tell from those 2 seconds.
1: No.
0: Though. All right, we're going to have to take a break with that and come back to it soon. But right now, this is Sixpence None the Richer. Breathe Your Name. 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

0: Honest. Chris Llewellyn here on the Monday mixtape. We're in the middle of our weekly game of Hurdle.
1: Yep, and our first 2 seconds has just been like a couple of guitar chords that we both go, sounds familiar, don't know what it is.
0: Here they are. There's the first 2 seconds. I'm stumped. I don't know what it is. I think we're going to have to go for another 2 seconds. Yeah. Ooh.
1: That sounds like a Radiohead Tom York voice.
0: Yeah, one more time. Okay, let's come back to this. I'm gonna have to have a ponder on this. Are you confident? Do you want to try?
1: Well, we could at least put in Radiohead
0: and
1: because there are certain ones I know that it's not. It's not Creep. It's definitely not Creep. I don't know what it is. I'm like, let's just see whether it's a Radiohead.
0: Let's just see.
1: It's not Radiohead.
0: Okay, we'll come back with a fresh 2 seconds after this. James Blunt is coming up next. Stick around. 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

0: Jason Mraz, I Won't Give Up, here on the Monday Mixtape. We're in the middle of our game of Hurdle. We're up to clue number three as to where we are. So we've got
1: voices just cut in, so that's where I did make a guess that it was Radiohead, but we have revealed, because it gives us a little, like, if we guess the band, yep, but it's the wrong song, the cross is yellow to show that it's actually the same artist. But we got a red cross. We're that means we are completely wrong.
0: Yes. Okay. So we've got a fresh 2 seconds to listen to here. So let's listen to this one together. Here we go.
2: The green plastic water.
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1: Still sounds like Fake Plastic Trees to me. But I don't know.
0: It could be a cover.
1: It does sound like Tommy.
0: I don't know. We need to get this.

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3: I've gotten sawdust in my eye a few times in my life, and I have to tell you, there's nothing more annoying. Jesus probably worked as a carpenter for most of his life. So when he wanted to talk about something that was really annoying, he told a story about a person who has a whole plank of timber sticking out of his eye socket, not just sawdust. You see, unlike what others will tell you, Jesus had a sense of humour. And he says that one person meets another who has a tiny speck of sawdust in his eye, and he says to him, "Here, let me help you get rid of that speck of sawdust in your eye." Jesus told that story to teach us not to judge one another. Every one of us is born with timber in our eye. It's called sin, and it doesn't let us see clearly. Remember that the next time you feel like judging someone else for their actions, and ask God to help you see clearly.
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1: Yes, there is plenty of stuff going on. 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Now also, Civic Assist Winter Warmth Appeal is currently on. 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
1: And that's us for the week.
0: That's done. Unbelievable. Time goes fast, hey?
1: Really does.
0: We have got more coming up next week. We'll be back again from 6 o'clock on Monday, so make sure you join us then. But right now, this is Jack Johnson with Good People. Have a good week, Sarah.
1: You too, Mitchell. Bye.
0: Bye.

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4: Coming up, you'll hear a fascinating discussion on what heaven could be like. That's on today's Focus on the Family. Stay with us.
5: The walled city was like heaven with the pearly gates, and the angels were above that, and they were dancing, and they were glittering gold. And then it was shift and morph to the mountains. And the mountains even were like even more beautiful than any mountain range that I've ever seen anywhere.
6: That's Pam Farrell sharing a bit of her incredible out-of-this-world experience on Focus on the Family with Jim Daly. She joins us along with John Burke. I'm John Fuller, and thank you for joining us.
7: John, I'm really excited about the program we're about to record, and I think people are going to enjoy it. John Burke has been here a few times with such breathtaking accounts of people who have had near-death experiences. And really a phenomenal way to approach those things, to categorize them. We'll hear more from him in a moment. But I've just always been taken by that. His wonderful book, Imagine Heaven, made a big difference in Gene and I's life. Mm-hmm. I mean, we just were captivated by it. And we also learned one of our popular guests and good friend, Pam Farrell, had an experience herself. And we know that we had to bring John and Pam together and kind of dialogue about that experience and get mm-hmm. John's expertise on yeah. what happened. I'm so excited to dig into this story. And it's just, again, one example of thousands, literally hundreds of thousands of examples of where people have touched that perimeter of heaven mm-hmm. and been able to come back and then explain it. Yeah. This is so good.
6: Yeah, we live in a world where we think this is it. And the truth is, so no, true. There's a whole lot more beyond this. And John Burke, just by way of background, John founded Gateway Church in Austin, Texas. And you mentioned his book, Imagine Heaven, that sold over a million copies and continues to be a bestseller. Pam Farrell is a speaker and author, and as you said, she's been here a number of times as well. She and Bill, her husband, typically speak to relational issues and concerns and well-being, but she's captured her story in a book called Glimpse of God's Glory, One Woman's Near-Death Experience.
7: John, Pam, welcome back to Focus. It's always good to see you.
5: Thank you. Such an honor, privilege to be with you all.
8: Yeah, great to be back.
7: Yeah, it's fun. Let me ask this of you, John, first, before we start to unpack, Pam, your story. You've written Imagine Heaven, Imagine the God of Heaven, which is the follow-up, an additional excellent resource. Mm-hmm. But just lay the Christian perspective on what we call near-death experience. So just give us that quick tutorial on it and what you've experienced.
8: Yeah, so I think they are testimonies from God of the reality of heaven and hell and God's reality, the triune God of the Bible. And that's what I'm trying to show in my writing. And Imagine Heaven, I'm showing how when you look at the millions of people, and it's millions who have had
7: not hundreds of thousands, but millions.
8: 2019 study reported by the European Academy of Neurology across 35 countries found that 5% of the population of all those countries has had a near-death experience mm-hmm. when they were near clinical death.
7: Well, I think what I've appreciated when we've talked in times past is just for the Christian, and I would say for the viewer and listener right now, just leave your mind open for a little while and just say, Lord, show me. Mm-hmm. Let me hear this conversation. And I think that's what we have. We line up on one side saying, even to the extreme that this is somehow demonic, or the other side, which is where you've written, this is an insight. We're looking into something that we don't know.
8: Well, and it's important to realize that what people report is not necessarily the same as how they interpret what they report.
7: Which and is that, your distinction.
8: That's very critical. That's why it took me 35 years of researching thousands of them to understand all these things. That someone, so in Imagine Heaven, I trace like 40 commonalities of these experiences that people report.
7: Right.
8: And showing how they all align with the expectation of the afterlife in Scripture. And what you have to understand is someone may just have a few of those. You know, they leave their body, they feel all these new senses, not five senses, but more like 50 senses. Maybe they meet people deceased on the other side, and then they come back. Well, whether you're an atheist or a believer in Jesus or a Buddhist or a Muslim, you can interpret that a million different ways. But if you put all the commonalities together, it's this beautiful picture of the reality of the life to come. And as many say, it is more real than this life. Mm-hmm. They feel more alive than they've ever felt. And the presence of Jesus is the highlight of it all,
7: In addition to that, you've said in the past that those consistencies do point to scriptural references.
8: Oh, absolutely.
7: And that's one of the great things you've done in your book. So, Pam, let me turn to you. Welcome in.
5: Thank you.
7: We want to dive into that story that you had. You had a health scare that landed you in the hospital. So paint the picture for us and what took place.
5: Yeah. So it started off with I had diabetes and 1.5, which is kind of a fragile diabetes, hard to like manage and hard to medicate. And I went to an endocrinologist and she gave me some new meds, but they were supply chain issues. So I couldn't take them on this trip that I was going on to speak for creatives in Texas. And on the way to Texas, somehow I thought I hurt my shoulder and I was in excruciating pain. And so when I landed, my sweet mentee, she's like helping me drag all my things to the car. And she's like, do you need to go to the doctor? And I'm like, No, I'll just gut it out. I just need some, you know, pain over-the-counter stuff. So I called Bill. I said, okay, pick me up as close to the gate as you can.
7: Bill's your husband.
5: Yes, yep. My husband, Bill. And he caught me. I was like crying as I stepped out of. He's like, you need to get to the doctor. I'm like, let me just go to sleep tonight and tomorrow morning, first thing, 5:30 a.m. We went to the neighborhood urgent care. And that physician gave me stronger painkillers. And then he happened to take like an x-ray. And he called back and he's like, you broke your rib. That's why you're in so much pain. Hmm. And then because I had broken my rib and I was in so much pain, my sugar elevated like crazy. And all the over-the-counter meds plus the new med that he had given me totally shut down my digestive system. And so I became toxic. And so on Sunday that year, it was just 2 years ago, it was hot. But I had five blankets on me. I couldn't get warm. Huh. And I stood up and I was dizzy and I grabbed the sides of the RV that Bill uses for the office. And I grabbed my heart as he walked in. And I said, I think I'm having a heart attack, Bill. And my dad died of a heart attack at 62. And so it caught his attention. He's like, taking you to the ER right now. 5 minutes later, we're at the best hospital in town. And the two doctors that were on call, one was a specialist in diabetes. The other was a specialist in heart. And so the diabetic specialist said, oh, I know what's happening here. It's a DKA, which is like a really long way to say you're going to have a diabetic coma. If we don't halt this, you could die. And so they put me in a medically induced coma to try to save my life. They basically had to reset my whole body. And as they put me into the medically induced coma, all I remember is the doctor said, Pam, you need to slow down your breathing. I'm like, oh, I can't. That's the last thing I remember is yelling at the doctor. But then the peace of God that passes all understanding had surrounded me. And so I had this overwhelming peace. And then as I stepped into what I call a glimpse of God's glory, the heavenlies, I saw a picture of, you know, Jesus was wrapped around me. And people always say, did you see Jesus? I said, no, he wrapped me up in his presence. And it was fully peaceful, it's fully joyful, it's fully full of love, hope, beauty, like everything you can think of. And I could see the gates of heaven, how you picture it when you read the word. And there were angels, there's angels of all kinds, and they were every shape and size and ethnicity, and we're filled with glitter, like the kind of shining glitter you can't even make in this world. And the angels were dancing before Jesus, and I could see them. And I was asking Jesus, okay, so is, like, am I, like, dead? Is this heaven? Like, what's going on here? And we were communicating, but not with words, but rather his mind with my mind. And then the angels would, like, kind of morph. After this beautiful dancing would occur, they would morph, and it turned into mountaintops with rushing rivers of gold. And I'm like, what's up with this mountaintop thing? What are these rivers of gold? It looks like people that I love are scooping up all the gold. And I couldn't tell by their faces. I could tell by the way I felt about those that I loved. Mm. And he's like, Pam, every day for the past decade, at 3:20, you've prayed Ephesians 3:20 that God would do exceedingly abundantly beyond all you can ask, think, dream, or feel. I'm showing you what prayer looks like on my side of the equation.
7: You said that quickly. I want to make sure listeners, viewers catch that. At 3:20 a.m., you would set your
5: 3:20
7: alarm.
5: 3:20 p.m. I'm not up at 3:20 a.m. Yeah.
7: Okay. Well, you would set your alarm for 3:20 p.m.
5: I do. And every day I pray that God would do exceedingly abundantly beyond all we can ask, think, dream, or feel, Ephesians 3:20. And towards the end of my time there, I said, okay, so I am so happy to stay here. It is beautiful. It is amazing. It is incredible. But God, I also know that I have two grandsons that are ready to be born in 2 months, and I have seven grandkids altogether. Then I would love to pour into their life, but not my will, but yours be done. And just then Jesus said, okay, so you've been on the outside. The gates have not opened for you. It is not your time, Pam. I want you to go back. I have more for you to do. And just then, boom, my eyes opened. I was in the ICU by bells and whistles that I was connected to, like we're going off. The nurse ran in, and my hands are tied down, and so I can't talk. And I see this whiteboard over in the corner with a pen, and I point at it. She's like, you want to write me a note? And I nodded my head. So she brought it over, and I wrote, thanks, heart, happy face, and I put an arrow towards her, and she started crying. She's like, nobody ever thanks us. And in my head, I'm like, what's wrong with people? You save people's lives every day, and nobody ever thanks you. And just then, Bill walked in. And he saw me writing. He's like, you're back. You're all the way back. You're writing and you're bossing people around. You're back.
7: I love it.
5: Yeah. A little bit of humor.
7: I love it. John, I could see your eyes and the intensity. This is
8: all the totally questions I want to ask.
7: And Pam. So I think there you've done this for thousands of people, talking with them about those experiences. You come from that engineering background. You were agnostic. Mm-hmm. But speak to Pam's experience, and as you have interviewed other near-death experience people, the spiritual connection to that.
8: Yeah.
7: What are we hearing? What are you hearing?
8: Well, so interestingly, you went into the coma, and you were instantly there at the gates of heaven?
5: I was. Bill says it's kind of unfair because I got like this beautiful Hallmark heaven, amazing experience, and he got like made for TV ER.
7: Yeah.
5: And so he was like praying the whole time that I would make it. And in the whole heaven experience, I just felt like I was home.
8: Yeah. It's interesting. Dr. Mary Neal, who I also interviewed, said she died underwater in a kayak, 30 minutes.
5: Oh, dead. I remember her story. Yeah.
8: So she said Jesus was, as soon as she said, God, your will be done,
5: yep,
8: she physically felt Jesus holding her, surrounding her,
5: enveloping her.
8: And I asked, how did you know it was Jesus? And she said, it's like if I saw my husband in the grocery store, I don't have to ask, who are you, or are you my husband? It's like, I just knew.
7: That's something.
8: Yeah.
7: John, in that way, I mean, the critics who will say, some doctors, in fact, will say, well, this might just be a near-death situation where our brain is excreting certain hormones in order to help us cope.
8: The neurotransmitters flooding your brain.
7: Hit some of that. Dying. Talk about what you've done in research to combat that and keep it more on a spiritual plane.
8: Well, yeah, in the new book, In Imagine the God of Heaven, chapter 2, I talk about science skeptics and NDEs. And I go through, because there are lots of alternate explanations other than what people like Pam typically say, which is, I was more alive than I've ever been in a place more real than this. This is the shadow. That's the real thing.
7: Huh. Yeah. That's common. Yeah.
8: That's common.
7: Yeah.
8: So that's the simple explanation. You know, there's a scientific principle called Occam's razor, which is, you know, in the complexity of options, go with the simplest explanation. Well, that's the simplest explanation. But there are lots of alternatives, like oxygen deprivation to the brain, anoxia, something called fighter pilot syndrome, where they get narrow tunnel and there's a bright light at the end. And they say, well, see, that's a near-death experience. But interestingly, so some go through a tunnel to this place, but she was just there. And so was Don Piper. He was just there. So it's, and others, they go out of our atmosphere and accompanied by angels through outer space. It's, it's wild.
7: Yeah. Right.
8: So for me, you know, I put 10 points of evidence in this chapter too, but just three of them real quick. One is people often do see they're in a spiritual body, just like Paul talks about in 1 Corinthians 15, which he says is buried in brokenness, but is raised in dunamai. That's the word we get dynamite, raised in power. And these new powers of the spiritual body are thought to thought, heart to heart, perfect communication, eyesight that's telescopic. You can see for thousands of miles. I mean, and experiencing sensations of even how things grow, a connectedness.
5: Everything's beautiful. Like, if you picture a pastoral scene, it would be the most beautiful painting you've ever seen. God puts the most beautiful experiences, whatever I think he wants you to see,
8: so that you
5: draw closer. Yeah, like I mostly saw the gates of glory and experienced him, but anything I looked at, whether it was like the angels or whether it was the mountains, they all were the most amazing beauty. Like you can't
8: did
5: even
8: you
5: start
8: see
5: the
8: mountains
5: colors.
8: Of it. So this is so a, is this a city? Is this range, a walled city?
5: So the walled city was like heaven with the pearly gates, only they were much more golden then. And the angels were above that and they were dancing and they were glittering gold. And then it was shift and morph to the mountains. They were even more beautiful than any mountain range that I've ever seen anywhere with the rushing golden rivers. So I think that God can't help himself. It's just going to be beautiful.
7: You know, at the end here, I mean, this is so much to take in. People are going, what? But when Gene and I read your book, John, particularly, both of them, in fact, the thing that it did for us, both practically, like intellectually, but also emotionally, is almost like a preparation. And I remember at the end of reading that, just feeling like the way I want to go into this is, yahoo, not fearful.
8: No.
5: Yes.
7: And, you know, again, we as Christians, we sometimes behave like we're not entirely sure. And some of that is understandable. I mean, many of us have not had that experience, Pam, that you've had.
5: Right.
7: And I think in that context, with so many people that you have interviewed, you have to be going, wow, this is just a transition. Like you just said a moment ago, this is the shadow. What's to come is the for real.
8: I mean, what they've commonly said to me is, I was alive, and then I was more alive.
5: Yes.
8: I was conscious, and then I was super conscious.
5: Yes.
8: Like, there wasn't death. Jesus said, God is not the God of the dead. He's the God of the living.
7: Mm.
8: And yet we somehow picture the life to come a little bit less than this. It's not going to be less.
5: Right. And no. Jesus says that I am the way, the truth, and the life. And that word life is Zoe, that life that is created and sustained by God.
7: Mm-hmm.
5: Zoe. I mean, that's how I experienced it. And shortly after that, I went to a conference and they wanted me to share my experience. And I did that. And a friend of mine said, I just picked up this little book. It's by an author that seems to really know what he's talking about, Pam, John Burke. So the first book that I read, Wanting God's Theology of What Had Just Happened to Me, mm-hmm. was Imagine Heaven. And John's book has been a huge comfort to many people through some really hard times. It's given them a glimpse
7: That's
5: of God's
7: glory. That's what we fell in love with. And John, you know, don't let these accolades go to your head. But let me say this. You know, every year we measure the impact Focus has had. Last year, for that 12-month period, we had about 193,000 people make a decision for Christ.
5: It's awesome.
7: And we're right. It is
8: amazing.
7: Awesome. And it was never, we never measured it before. And we just didn't think about it in that way. But family is a great evangelistic tool, because we're mostly coming from broken feelings and emotions. And the Lord can use that to rescue his people from that pain. Mm-hmm. And pain probably starts in the family, to be honest.
8: Yes.
7: But in that context, John, as a pastor who has done this now, you came from that engineering agnostic place, but I so respect the diligence in which you have done this work and the way you've applied it, hearing a story like Pam's and then doing that thousands of times and then correlating this into scriptural references and all. What is the pitch to the non-believer where you used to be and now where you're no longer? Because you have seen this and heard this so consistently, so vibrantly. I know you don't fear the next step.
8: No.
7: And speak to that non-believer.
8: Yeah, Jim, there is so much evidence, if evidence is really what you want. And, you know, I didn't even get into it, but verifiable observations. So what I was saying is when people are out of their bodies, they can see what's happening in their resuscitation. I interviewed cardiologists who said, I started interviewing these patients, and they described the resuscitation I did in a way that they couldn't possibly have known. I could have used the recording to teach other physicians how to do resuscitation.
7: Huh. They were that alert.
8: Well,
7: and seeing.
8: It's that they somehow had a perspective out of their body. They had no brain waves, and yet they're able to report on things that there have been studies done that show their observations are 92% completely accurate.
7: Mm. Wow.
8: Now that's unbelievable. That's one. Second, when people blind from birth have a near-death experience, they can see. And they report seeing things like the light of heaven. And we're talking about consistent reports of blind people and sighted people that the light of heaven comes out of everything, and it's not like light on earth. It's love and it's life all together.
7: And they know it and feel it.
8: Well, they see it.
7: And see it.
8: And experience it. But a blind person wouldn't have heard that. And that's what John says in Revelation 21. There's no sun and moon in heaven, for the glory of God is its light, and the Lamb, Jesus, is its lamp, and the nations will walk in that light.
5: Mm-hmm. In 1 Corinthians, it says, no eye has seen, no ear has heard, no mind has even imagined what God has prepared for those. And so it is beyond our comprehension, because isn't that the kind of God we want? Yeah. Yes, that's the God of the Bible that is bigger and stronger, more beautiful than anything we can imagine.
8: Mm-hmm. And that's the third thing I'd say to an atheist or an agnostic is that, you know, I interviewed people personally, 70 from every continent for this new book, Imagine the God of Heaven. And they're from every spiritual background, Buddhist, Muslim, Jewish, agnostic, Hindu. They are testifying to the God of the Bible.
7: Because they see the same or similar
8: and
7: things.
8: And I'm showing it. I mean,
5: he's the creator.
8: I'm
5: God.
8: Showing it. He's the only God, but he's always been the God of all nations.
5: Amen.
7: Mm-hmm. Yeah, John, in that respect, this feeling, you know, so many people that don't believe in Jesus have sometimes really, you know, a bad perception or perspective about the church, and I was treated bad by Christians once. Speak specifically to them that God loves them. God loves you and cares about you. And we know that as Christians. Sometimes we don't demonstrate it to those non-believers attitudinally.
8: Yeah.
7: But just touch on that aspect of it, that as you've talked to these people, the love of God is something we cannot comprehend.
8: Yeah, and I mean, Pam could tell you firsthand, I'm sure, but what they commonly say is just what she said. There aren't enough adjectives.
5: Synonyms.
8: Right. There just aren't. Yeah, I've had people tell me, imagine standing in the ocean and the best human love is like waves gently lapping against your knees. And then here comes God's love, and it's a tsunami that just washes away all fear, all concern, all worry. And another thing that many near-death experiences...
5: gives you all peace.
8: Yeah. Mm-hmm. And a peace that's not even like our peace, right?
5: It's beyond comprehension. Mm-hmm.
8: One of the things that I was kind of shocked of how many near-death experiencers told me is that in Jesus' presence, they said, you know, I know it wasn't true, but I felt like I was the only... like his only child, like mm-hmm. the only one he loved.
5: Yeah,
7: I love it. I think you're getting the feeling here in the intellectual observation of what these people have gone through.
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1: It's easy to imagine that miracles don't happen anymore these days. But God is a miracle-working God. He was 2,000 years ago, and He still is today. Nothing's changed, and I, for one, still believe in miracles. Hi, I'm Bernie Diamond, and welcome to the program today as we kick off a new series of messages called, Oh God, I Need a Miracle, Please. Have you ever needed a miracle in your life? Have you ever wondered even what a miracle looks like? Well, I decided to go to Wikipedia, the internet-based encyclopedia, to find about what it says about miracles. Well, here's the definition it came up with. A miracle is an event believed to be caused by the interposition of divine intervention by a supernatural being.

0: being in the universe by which the ordinary operation of nature is overruled, suspended, or modified. Whew, a bit dry and clinical, isn't it? But it's pretty much bang on the money, except I happen to believe not in the divine intervention of a supernatural being in the universe. I happen to believe that the only God that performs miracles, real miracles, the sort that speak of his love for us, is the same God who sent his son Jesus Christ to die for you and for me on that cross. Now that was a miracle, not just the dying bit, as if that weren't enough, but the being raised from the dead bit. That is one major miracle. Now, it's easy to believe in miracles until we desperately need one for ourselves, until someone we love has cancer, until we're the ones in the jobless queue, until it's our marriage that's in trouble. Then all of a sudden, it becomes incredibly hard to believe in miracles. Miracles are a difficult subject for us to talk about because I know that there's someone listening today who believed that God would do a miracle for their loved one who was dying, and they died anyway. And there's someone who believed in a miracle when they lost their job and couldn't afford to pay for their mortgage, and they lost their house anyway. And there's someone today who believed, well, you get the picture. God doesn't always do miracles when we want him to. Why? Because he's God and he gets to choose. See, the statistics are that we live in a world where the last time I checked, out of every 100 people, any 100 you'd care to choose, out of every 100 people, exactly 100 will die at some point. The body gets old, it wears out, and it gives up. Either that, or Jesus will return first. It's just the way things are. I watched my dad die over 10 years ago. He was only 74. A good friend of mine in Africa, his brother was killed by rebel fighters and his father was injured in the fighting and died because of a lack of medical care. Now this friend is a humble, powerful man of God. He believed for miracles. We live in a world that's rejected God. And the result of that is that people suffer and people die. Look around. There are billions suffering in the world today. People who believe in Jesus and people who don't. Jesus suffered. Jesus asked for the suffering to be taken away, but it wasn't. But still I believe in miracles. Sometimes God steps in for no reason that's particularly apparent to us and performs a miracle. The first time I prayed for someone to be healed was a woman at church. She had some bad knees. They were painful. I prayed. Now, I didn't really expect her to be healed. I kind of avoided her after that. Months later, she told me that she had been healed. I was shocked. Back then, I thought it had something to do with me. And that's the mistake that's so easy to make. If I'm really, really, really, really good, God will give me a miracle. If I believe until I bust, if I clean up my act, if I do this or do that or say this or pray that, then I'll get the miracle I've been hoping for. See, that completely and utterly misses the point. Let me read you something, a letter that the Apostle Paul wrote. This comes from Galatians chapter 3, beginning at verse 1. He writes, "You foolish Galatians, who's bewitched you? It was before your eyes that Jesus Christ was publicly exhibited and crucified. The only thing I want to learn from you is this. Did you receive the Spirit by doing the works of the law or by believing what you heard? Are you so foolish? Having started with the Spirit, are you now ending with the flesh? Did you experience so much for nothing if it really was for nothing? Well then, does God supply you with the Spirit and work miracles among you by your doing the works of the law? Or by you believing in what you heard?" It's pretty simple, isn't it? If we think we can get miracles by working our way into God's favor, by playing the game, ticking the boxes, getting it all right, Paul's saying, "You foolish Galatians, did you see miracles happen because you did the right thing or because you believed in what you'd heard?" See, doing the right thing, ticking the boxes, doesn't deliver miracles. Now, God's not a sugar daddy. He's not a slot machine. It's not, you don't put the coin in, pull the handle and watch the dial spin and see the cash fall out to the bottom. It's not how it works. It's not some formula that we apply, and hey presto, out pops the rabbit from the hat. If there was, then God would be reduced to a performing poodle who does tricks on our command. It's not it at all. Somewhere deep inside, God has a plan. And sometimes that plan includes miracles, sometimes it doesn't. But the thing that causes God to perform a miracle is not what we do, but what we believe. Faith, the faith to believe, come what may. Irrespective of the outcome, I'm going to honor God, and I'm going to obey him, and I'm going to love him, and I'm going to bow my life down to him, and I am going to believe in Jesus for a miracle. Just believe. Call me crazy, call me simple, call me whatever you like. I just believe. Like the three men, Shadrach, Meshach, and Abednego. They refused to bow down and worship an idol that King Nebuchadnezzar wanted them to worship. He threatened to throw them into a furnace, and this is what they said. Shadrach, Meshach, and Abednego answered the king, O Nebuchadnezzar, we have no need to present a defense to you in this matter. If our God whom we serve is able to deliver us from the furnace of blazing fire and out of your hand, O king, let him deliver us. But if not, be it known to you, O king, that we will not serve your gods and we will not worship the golden statue that you have set up. And they were thrown into the furnace, and God did deliver them. But even if he hadn't, they still weren't going to bow down to any other god. Sometimes I've believed mightily for a miracle and God hasn't done it. And I remember on a few occasions how painful and distressing that was, like having my heart torn out. But God had something different planned. Other times, just recently in fact, I've underbelieved in God. I've had low expectations, and God has done such mighty miracles, opened doors for the gospel that for years have been tightly shut to me, moved the hearts of people that I've never even met to grant me favor. And I've stood back in awe of what he's done. Why? I don't know. I'm like you. I'm just some little guy. I believe in Jesus. I worship him. I do my best every day to honor him. I fall flat in my face some days. And every now and then, he does something amazing. And you know what I've noticed? It's invariably for his glory, not mine. His name is lifted up, and yep, it helps me sometimes, but that's a side benefit, really. Do I believe in miracles? Absolutely. Do they always work out like I've planned? Not on your Nelly. It's just the way it is. People's lives are being touched and transformed each week through these messages right around the globe because God's Word is alive and active. 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Incredible! 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I'm Bernie Diamond, and I'll catch you again same time tomorrow with a different perspective.
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2: Imagine your life as a house. At first, you welcome Jesus into the front room, the tidy part, the place you've cleaned up for guests. It's safe, controlled, comfortable. But Jesus doesn't just want to sit in the entryway. He gently asks to see the kitchen, the bedroom, the back room where you hide things, the junk drawer, the places you keep locked. Luke chapter 6 verse 46 says, "Why do you call me Lord, Lord, and do not do what I say?" In other words, don't just invite Jesus into your life, let him lead it. Following Jesus isn't about decorating a religious corner. It's about handing over the whole house, every room, every habit, every hurt. And here's the beauty. He doesn't just come in to condemn. He comes to restore, to renovate, to bring light where it's dark and freedom where it's stuck. So today ask yourself, are there doors you've kept closed? Rooms you've said, "No, not this one, Lord." He's knocking. Let him in. He builds better than we ever could.
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1: A man went to a barbershop to have his hair cut and his beard trimmed. As the barber began to work, they began to have a good conversation. They talked about so many things and various subjects. When they eventually touched on the subject of God, the barber said, "I don't believe that God exists." "Why do you say that?" asked the customer. "Well, you just have to go out in the streets to realise that God doesn't exist. Tell me, if God exists, why would there be so many sick people? Would there be abandoned children? If God existed, there'd be neither suffering nor pain. I can't imagine loving a God who would allow all these things." The customer thought for a moment, but didn't respond because he didn't want to start an argument. The barber finished his job and the customer left the shop. Just after he left the barber shop, he saw a man in the street with long, stringy, dirty hair and an untrimmed beard. He looked dirty and unkempt. The customer turned back and entered the barber shop again and said to the barber, "You know what? Barbers don't exist." "How can you say that?" asked the surprised barber. "I'm here and I'm a barber and I just worked on you." "No," the customer exclaimed, "barbers don't exist, because if they did, there'd be no people with dirty long hair and untrimmed beards like that man outside." "Ah, but barbers do exist. What happens is, people do not come to me," exactly affirmed the customer. "That's the point. God too does exist. What happens is, people don't go to him." Jesus Christ said, "Come to me, all you who are weary and heavy laden, and I will give you rest." Every day, Jesus Christ is inviting you to come to him. And he's not offering you a haircut, he's offering you eternal life. Why don't you come to him today? I'm Matt Prater. For more, go to historymakers.tv.
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1: A violinist once played for 45 minutes on a New York subway. A handful of people stopped to listen, and the violinist raised about $40 in tips. Buskers often play on the subway, but there was something unusual about this one. Hi, I'm Tanya Harris of God Conversations. No one knew it, but the violinist on the subway was Joshua Bell, one of the greatest musicians in the world. He had played one of the most intricate pieces of music ever written, with a violin worth over $3 million. 2 days earlier, he had sold out at a Boston theatre with tickets averaging $150 a head. God has created every person with profound gifts and abilities. But I wonder, do we notice them? May we be those who open our eyes to see the beauty in every person we pass by. For more God Conversations, go to godconversations.com.
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3: Hi, it's Jamin, your one-minute coach. Big Tony Robbins says that the definition of making a decision is to cut off all other options. 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But then, in order to fully say yes to what comes next, means you have to be willing to eliminate all other options. Now you are really committed. 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
8: Have you ever had grand dreams of being great at something, only for them to disappear? Hi, I'm Richard Fox, and this is Messages of Hope. We all have dreams in life, maybe dreams of achieving great success, fame, or simply being happy. Some people dream of flying to the moon, or expecting that they'll find the perfect partner to share their life with. What ambitions have you had? How do those dreams match up with where you are today? Some people say that all you have to do is believe in yourself and your dreams will come true. But how do you cope when life doesn't turn out like you expect? Today I'll be sharing some of my dreams and what helps me cope when they don't exactly go to plan.

Do you ever feel like life isn't fair? When I was a kid, I wanted to play cricket for Australia, probably like most boys. I remember practicing every day, playing cricket with my brother and cousins, or on my own against a wall with a bat and a ball. I dreamt that one day I'd walk out on the MCG or SCG and have the time of my life. I even joined the local cricket club at an early age, but sadly, none of those dreams came true. I didn't even play cricket for my state side, let alone Australia. So were my expectations too high? Was I being realistic? Some people may say that they needed to be higher. I should have aimed to be the Australian cricket captain and done everything to make it happen. Some might say that, yes, it's good to have dreams, but mine were a little unrealistic, just to put it nicely. What are your expectations? Do you want to be rich and famous, maybe a job promotion? What about friends or a partner? Or maybe you just wish you could be happy on your own. If your dreams haven't come true, I'll be offering you a free gift later in the program that can help. Stay tuned to hear the grand dreams of a bloke called John and the adversities he had to overcome.

Hi, I'm Richard Fox, and this is Messages of Hope. Fulfilling our dreams can be very difficult. Here's a story of a bloke called John, who had great expectations along with great adversity. John, also known as John the Baptist, was born just before Jesus. John was a wild kind of a bloke. He lived in the wilderness, wore camel's hair, and a leather belt for clothes. He ate locusts and wild honey. He was a rough and ready type of bloke. He was a doer and wanted things done. So much so that he wanted everyone to hear his message. His message was one of someone coming to save the world. He wanted everyone to turn from their selfish and harmful ways and trust in God. Many people heard his message and believed in God, and as a result, John baptized many people in the Jordan River. John was a popular bloke. However, John's outspoken ways also landed him in hot water. The king was having a relationship with his brother's wife, his sister-in-law, Herodias. John spoke out about this in the hope that the king would turn from what he was doing. Herodias, the sister-in-law, was not happy, so had the king locked John up in prison. It wasn't much of a life in prison, so I can only imagine that John wanted to be rescued, maybe by the saviour that he was expecting. So when John heard what Jesus was doing, he sent his followers to ask Jesus if he was the one John was expecting, or should he expect someone else? John's concern was not just for himself. John was focused on the Saviour of the world and his coming, so that everyone would be saved, including you and me. John had a dream that he hung on to, despite his circumstances. If you have a dream like that, we'd love to hear about it. You can share your story on our Facebook page at Messages of Hope.

Richard Fox, and this is Messages of Hope. John the Baptist was a popular person. People came to see him because of his message that the Saviour of the world was coming. Saying the Saviour was coming was like saying that someone better than Superman was on his way. But maybe that was a little far-fetched. John the Baptist had high expectations of God. He wanted the Saviour of the world to come, so he asked Jesus if he was the one. Jesus replied with, "The blind receive sight, the lame walk, those who have leprosy are cleansed, the deaf hear, the dead are raised, and the good news is proclaimed to the poor." These events actually took place. Jesus did give sight to blind people. He healed the lame to walk. He cleansed people of their skin diseases. Jesus opened the ears of deaf people so that they could hear. He even raised people from the dead. Now that would have been something to see. Believe it or not, these types of healing still happen today. It may not always be a physical healing, but maybe an emotional or spiritual healing. But most importantly for John and for us today, the good news is proclaimed to the poor. Now you might not think you're poor, but in God's eyes, people are poor if they don't have Him in their lives. It's not just an assessment of how much money we have or our standing in the community. The good news is that this good news is for you and me too. This good news is that Jesus is the Saviour. Jesus is the one who heals. He is the one who gives a new life, a new start, and is the one who's always with us, through times of tragedy, celebration, and everything in between. He is here.

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Jesus didn't set John the Baptist free from prison. Neither did Jesus let me be an Australian cricketer. So even though our expectations don't always turn out the way we want, it doesn't negate the good news.

always sticks with us and never runs away. Jesus is our best friend, our protector, and our supporter. Because of this good news, Jesus focuses us back to what really matters, our relationship with God. This is good news, that through Jesus, we have a new life with God. This refocus leads us to rethink our expectations in life. Are they realistic? Are they focused on the right priorities? Do we wish we had the latest gadget, or are we thankful for a drink of water? So like John the Baptist did, I encourage you to ask the question of Jesus. Are you the one who is saving the world? Are you the one who's going to help me in my relationships, my work and play, my sickness and tragedy? Ask Jesus and be prepared for his reply. 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

0: Here on Sunburnt Souls, we explore life, faith, and our mental well-being. 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
1: Have you ever thought about what you think about when you don't realise you're thinking? It's like this mind chatter or an internal dialogue that runs on autopilot, replaying past events or worrying about the future or jumping from one random thought to another. When my mind isn't in a good place, I spend a lot of time fantasizing about getting revenge on those who've hurt me or escaping from my problems, but none of that's helpful because Jesus invites me to be transformed by the renewing of my mind. I'm not a doctor, so do your own research, but for me, this happens when I think about something good by choice, and then I think about it again until it becomes habitual, until I think about it without even thinking about it. Your mind can become a place of refuge and rest. It just takes a little bit of self-discipline and some of God's help.
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3: 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What do we do if we're on the wrong path? 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
1: I don't know about you, but I love being invited to someone's house for a meal. 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Many times it can be a journey into another culture. Yet to many people, a meal is an opportunity to show their guests or family how they love them. Food can represent the heart of the one who serves it. Interestingly, Jesus even showed us how food can represent love. He even defines himself at one point as the bread of life. Within the Bible, we can see from the Passover meal to the simplicity of Jesus sharing bread and wine with his friends that food can be a beautiful, gracious expression of God's love. This is Russ Matthews with God in 60 Seconds. 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
4: Are you too busy looking after everything else that you're neglecting yourself? I'm Danny Sinnott with another Brave to Go. Life throws so many expectations and demands our way, and it's easy to get swept up in it all, especially our responsibilities to the most important people in our lives, including our family and close friends. Sometimes we have a tendency to put off our needs because we feel guilty or selfish when we take some time out for ourselves. But is that healthy? And does God expect us to serve others and neglect ourselves? In 3 John chapter 1 verse 2, it says, "Beloved, I pray that you may prosper in all things and be in health, just as your soul prospers." No, God wants us to prosper and be in good health. There's a big difference between doing selfish and doing self-care. 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
3: Great to have your company for another week on Towards Understanding. And if you never thought just watching a TV show could change someone's life, well, buckle in, because Anna Dompkins is going to talk to us about how it fundamentally didn't just change her world, but her entire family for good. In fact, it all came about with a documentary, and they ended up moving to the other side of the world, getting involved in adoption and helping people avoid adoptions when they can, as well as encourage adoptions when they should. Her life has been fundamentally changed, the fabric of her own family and the heart of so many others. It is a fascinating story. So looking forward to sharing Anna's story with you. She is a beautiful speaker in the stories she has to share. And coming up in a couple of moments' time, we're going to be talking about what we can actually do about combating modern-day slavery. There is more slaves in the world today than ever before. You know, I know that's a shocking assessment, but it is true. And one man is using his skills to make a difference. Connected to IJM, International Justice Mission, Peter Williams is very much working through the Modern Day Slavery Act. We're going to be chatting to him on the way in a couple of minutes' time on Towards Understanding.
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0: This is Towards Understanding. You're with Clayton Bjellin, and it is wonderful to have a chat to the regional president in the Asia-Pacific region for IJM, that's International Justice Mission. Peter Williams joins us. G'day, Peter.
1: G'day, Clayton. Great to be with you.
0: It's great to have a conversation with you. And for those who may not know what IJM is, when somebody sort of first hears that you work with them, what's the quick spiel you give them about what IJM is?
1: Well, IJM stands for International Justice Mission. We're an international organization that really has a mission to protect people living in poverty from violence. And so we have 33 projects around the world in 19 countries, so quite widespread around the world. And in each of those places, we collaborate with local authorities to rescue and restore individual survivors of violence, to bring criminals to justice, and then to pursue powerful improvements in justice systems to actually bring protection to large groups of people. So we're all about protection. We're all about freedom and bringing people to freedom through the power of local justice. And so that's who we are, and is what we do around the world. We are comprised of a group of lawyers and social workers and advocates and communicators and all kinds of professionals, and law enforcement people as well. And we form ourselves as a community of Christian spiritual formation. And so we have these really three core values that we would say that we would aspire to be professional, to be bridge builders, and to pursue our faith in Christ as we do that. So that's in brief who we are.
0: Yeah. I'm also led to believe that, you know, that especially as we talk about, you know, many sort of Christian-based organizations might talk about wanting to be formed well in what it means to be spiritual. It is really something that happens across, you know, IJM offices around the world. There is regular sort of daily connections and stopping moments to actually get together and focus on those things, isn't there?
1: Yeah, and actually that's one of the things that I think I value the most. I've been with IJM for, gosh, it's coming on 16 years now. And every day we gather together to pray for the work, and acknowledging that the weight of this work to address things like modern slavery and domestic violence and child sexual abuse, all these really heavy things, well, actually God carries the weight of that work. And so it's a daily divesting of the weight to him, but then also joining together in community. And we have this very, very diverse community of people across the world who come from all kinds of backgrounds of faith and committed to praying and pursuing Christ. But it's a wonderful experience of doing that every day. And then we have the gift of just individual stillness and quiet in each of our days to use to really sort of orient ourselves to God. And I think for me that's been a huge sustaining gift over the years as we've encountered the challenge of this work is just to be formed in that way as a community around prayer. Yeah.
0: You started off as you talked about International Justice Mission, IJM, about the fact that it's about releasing people from or protecting people from violence in poverty. I think it's a pretty obvious statement, but maybe we don't think about it enough, that those who find themselves in situations of poverty or in various forms of poverty around the world, they are actually more at risk of violence, aren't they? I'm assuming the stats back that up.
1: Absolutely. Actually, yeah, it really is true that injustice, I think, strikes hardest at those in poverty. And there's some real reasons for that if we dig into it. I think, you know, your listeners may be listening in Australia and New Zealand. Most of us find it quite hard to imagine actually what it would be like to live in a situation where the law doesn't protect you. We kind of take for granted that we live with basic freedom and basic peace, and we can rely on our local authorities to protect us if things go wrong. But where those local authorities and those local laws are not being regularly and consistently used in a society, what you actually end up with is this place where power is the dominant force. And so if you are living in a situation of having a low income, of not having a lot of powerful connections in a community, and there's no protections from the law, then you're very vulnerable to being a victim of violence and abuse and exploitation, because the unfortunate truth is there will always be people who are willing to exploit others who are more vulnerable and weaker than they are for various reasons. And so unless they're actually restrained, then they're going to do that. And that's what we've seen all around the world. And that the rates of violence and things like modern slavery disproportionately affect communities that are, low-income communities, but also communities particularly where justice systems are not turning up as they should to protect people.
0: Where are those regions around the world? We may be able to have a guess at it. We talked about that you're the regional president of Asia Pacific. Is there specific regions of the world where justice just doesn't seem to be at the same standard as what we would hope it should be at?
1: Well, I think, yes, there are. And I think we, as an organization, we try to have a diverse spread around the world. And so we work in various countries in Latin America, in Africa, across the continent of Africa, in parts of Europe as well. And so we have a project that's based out of Romania and Hungary and Poland. But we also obviously work here in Asia Pacific. And the countries we work in, are developing rapidly, and there is, great growth there in their economies and their infrastructures. And oftentimes the justice systems just lag behind a little bit in terms of the growth and development of those. And so we're there to really support those. And so we're working in countries in Asia Pacific like Malaysia, where I'm currently speaking from, Indonesia, Cambodia, Myanmar, and Thailand. And then we work across South Asia as well. So predominantly at the moment, Bangladesh and in India. Not to call out these countries in any way that is to criticize, but to say that, there is the challenge of resourcing these justice systems so that they can reach the people who've naturally been marginalized in society. And so that's the challenge that we're after. That's what we're all about, is really helping those justice systems reach those who need it the most.
0: There, as you mentioned, there's multiple parts of what IJM does, from sort of literal rescues of individuals to, cracking down and shutting down en masse, maybe human trafficking chains or whatever it might be, talking with government officials, working with them. So I'd like to explore each of those and sort of get into some of those. But maybe we look at it through your lens, Peter, too. Probably most of us picked up, but there feels like is there a little bit of a New Zealand accent there? Where did you first start with IJM? Because I know you were involved in Auckland in the law there as well. So talk to us a little bit about your journey. That might sort of start opening us up into those various areas, because I know you've experienced and been a part of different areas across the board.
1: Yeah. So, I mean, the first thing to say is just that I've had a very regular, normal life in New Zealand, and was just really blessed with a great sense of, as I was growing up, a great sense of peace and safety and freedom. I lived in a very happy family with great parents whose faith inspired my own and who were just very loving and caring. So I don't have a sort of dramatic, profound sort of experience in my childhood that makes sense of where I ended up working. it's often been a bit of a mystery to me, is just sort of how I ended up with an organization like IJM. I've been sort of blessed even just to see God's faithfulness and the fingerprints on that journey over the years, and the things, influences that I was exposed to as a young chap in Auckland in New Zealand. Even just people that were friends with my parents who were setting up community law centers. And as I became a young adult going to university and speaking to community lawyers who were committed followers of Christ, who were talking about Jesus in the margins, and that was really inspiring. And sort of just reading the prophet Isaiah and what he says about seeking and pursuing justice, and these things started to really light up my faith. And I was really excited as I was in law school at Auckland but was still trying to figure out how a career in law would lead to things like what it says in Isaiah of loosing the chains of injustice and setting the oppressed free. And I was learning the very technical part of law at law school, trying to align those things as I was very sort of passionate in my early 20s. I ended up reading a book called The Good News About Injustice by IJM's founder, Gary Haugen. And he wrote it, I think, in the late 90s, soon after IJM was founded. It's a dangerous book to read, to those listening, because it really sets out this amazing biblical picture of the call that God has to his people to go and seek and bring justice in the world. And that's juxtaposed in the book with actual real people, stories of actual real people going out and doing that work of justice in the world, and following that call, making a real difference in the lives of people who were suffering under the yoke of things like modern slavery and endemic violence in communities. And so that was a transformative book. It was something that both my wife-to-be then at the time, we were just friends and dating, we both read it and we thought, gosh, this is a great picture of what our careers might look like. And it was a dream that we had. So we both chose jobs out of university that we thought might help us maybe one day get a chance to perhaps volunteer with IJM. So I ended up being a prosecutor, a Crown prosecutor in Auckland. And I always saw that it was a great gift. It was just sort of 4 years of extra training in how to justly seek the enforcement of the law and to do that in the public interest. You know, that was something I really learned as a lawyer in Auckland. Yeah, and then the rest as well. We got our opportunity to go and be volunteers at IJM, fellows is what we call them. We thought that would just be a year, but it's now been 16, so that's how it happened.
0: And I know India was sort of a first stop or a very early stop involved, and you ended up actually heading up teams of people who were doing some of what we talked about before, actual rescues of individuals and training government officials. How much of the work is sort of literally going in and, you know, I mean, I'm not quite sure it's like kick the door down and pull someone out, maybe it is, versus actually, providing information, providing proof of what's happening to government officials so they can act. Where is the balancing act between those two things for IJM?
1: That's a really insightful question, and it's really the latter. It's like our teams, you know, we work in local communities to find out where things like in India, you know, it was bonded labor slavery was happening, and we would gather the information as carefully as we could, and we would take that to the government officials who had the power to intervene. And so when we provided that information, oftentimes in those days, we would also provide counsel on the law and how to apply the law, but very much it was an operation that would be led by the government, and they would respond to the information we gave them. They would invite us along to visit the site where the exploitation was taking place. And so I had the privilege in those early days of being able to go with the officials and to watch as they actually applied the law, to speak to families who were in brick kilns and rock quarries and rice mills, to understand that actually they were debt bonded and not free to leave, not free to actually really do anything other than what the owner of those facilities told them. And then to see the officials actually declare them to be free and give them this, what we would come to call a release certificate, which is just a miraculous document. It has the person's photo on it, and it has documentation of their name and their family and their location. But it says you are declared to be free of all debt as owner. And that document is the beginning of a journey. It's just really the beginning. But what it does for that family on that day is it brings them out of that place of oppression and violence. And the officials then can take them back to their home village. And oftentimes that's maybe it's a 6 or 7 hour drive, or it's even an overnight train journey. And then to connect them in with their families who've been waiting to see for years and years often, to bring them home. I mean, it just, yeah, that experience of witnessing that is still very much present in my mind as just a very transformative experience to witness actual freedom coming to a family in that way. And then so the long journey of restoration then begins, of really connecting the family in with local authorities, social services of the government, protection from local police, You know, we've been in partnership with them, connecting them with local grassroots organizations so they can get stable jobs and they can recover from the trauma of their experience. That long journey of years to bring them to a place of safety and strength. And so that's where I had my life-changing experiences of the work, was just witnessing that, the miracle of what I've described, happen time and time again. And then from there, just to develop a sense of where are the gaps in the system, where can we bring and collaborate with government to fill those gaps, to make sure that those kinds of things happen more often, and that their exploiters, those people who are running those facilities, exploiting those workers and those families, they're actually held accountable as the law requires them to be held accountable. That's the secret sauce in a way, because what happens when that happens with a regularity is employers stop exploiting their workers. It actually works. That idea of creating a riskier environment for exploitation and for exploiters, what we've seen around the world is where that happens on a regular basis, the rates of things like forced labor just drop off a cliff. But anyway, so that's really sort of the beginning of my story, and you can imagine how life-changing it was just to be in the witness situation of just being able to see those things take place before my very eyes.
0: Yeah. Incredible stuff, isn't it? Peter Williams is my guest. He's the regional president for Asia Pacific of IJM International Justice Mission. We're going to be back in a couple of minutes' time, continuing to chat to Peter about some of that ongoing work that IJM does. That there seems to be, you sort of knock one of these things on the head and somewhere else in the world, something's popping up with people coming into slavery. How does Peter cope with, well, how do we actually get our hands around more of this? And ultimately also, what can you and I do? Maybe you're thinking, well, I'm not a lawyer like Peter. I'm not a part of a big organization, but there are things that we can do. And so we'll talk about that as well next here on Towards Understanding.
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0: This is Towards Understanding. You're with Clayton Bjellin, and my guest is Peter Williams from International Justice Mission, IJM. He's the regional president of Asia Pacific. We're having a chat to him from Malaysia at the moment. Peter, we've talked a bit about your journey and a bit about some of the work and where you first sort of really got started and saw firsthand in India some of the rescue of people from bonded labor or slavery, and then able to get them back into their home some many hours away. The relief of that involves working with officials and providing them documentation that they're actually going to go and actually enforce the law that is there. How often is that actually the biggest problem in our world, that there might be laws, but they're just not being enforced? Is that actually the bigger issue, and that's why IJM is able to play such a pivotal role, or is it actually there's not enough laws to stop some of this sort of slavery occurring?
1: Well, most of the time it's the first thing, which is the laws are very much there, and oftentimes they're actually good laws. There are international standards that most countries follow for things like modern slavery. But it's that the laws are not being enforced, and with regularity, with consistency. And so there's often a skill gap as to why that's not happening. There may be a resourcing gap there. There may be, in terms of units not being given the right level of budgeting to actually go out and enforce the laws. But also there may be just a lack of will and incentive as well to really focus on these issues. And, I think the UN has reported over the years, it's just this vast number of people in the world that live without the protection of the law. And I think it's in the order of sort of 5 billion people. So the sort of protection of the law that we take for granted, places like Australia, actually doesn't apply to the majority of the population of the world. And so that's just really that then seems very, very daunting. But actually what it boils down to is really basic functionality of understanding what the law says and just understanding the process that needs to be followed, and then understanding a bit about the nature of the crime. When you put those things together and you drive that with resources and political will behind it, you can actually see rapid transformation, rapid change in that space. And so that's what's really encouraging, is that what we've seen around the world is just this great narrative of hope and transformation as we've seen laws more consistently enforced around the world.
0: Yeah. On that front, we have a new industry that pops up in our world, through the internet, around scams or something like that. And suddenly we hear about, scam farms where people are being forced into slavery for these things. It seems like there's always somebody, as you mentioned earlier, willing to take advantage of somebody else, and that there doesn't seem to be the end of really evil, that somebody would be willing to take someone's life and put it to use for their purposes and not care about them. Is there this moment that you sort of go, it feels a bit whack-a-mole, we might sort this bit out in this region and then there's more that pops up here. How do you actually just think about that? How do you actually, I suppose, process that emotionally and even spiritually as you see what that is, and yet you have to keep going and you have to keep working on it, because that is the only way to end it. But how do you actually do that?
1: Yeah, it's a great question, and I think that word hope is the key here, to sustain us emotionally, spiritually, psychologically, but also hope for the world through the fact that we've actually seen change happen and we've measured it. And so over the years, I think we've just been really fortunate to have had leaders at IJM who've invested deeply in measurement, because we've really said, okay, what we say is we want to address modern slavery or other forms of violence around the world. Well, let's hold ourselves accountable to actually see modern slavery rates reduce in the places where we work. Now, that sounds simple. It's not simple, because it's a hidden crime to measure. But when we've done that, what we've seen is, when we've applied the things I've been talking about over the course of 5, 6, 7, 8 years, which in the scheme of things isn't really that long, we've seen reductions in slavery rates between 70 and 85%, which is just, when you think about crime reduction, those are mind-boggling numbers, where you're actually seeing essentially close to the eradication of the issue from a community. That gives us great hope, and we've measured that in 8 different modern slavery projects around the world, to date, and we're busy at work with a whole lot more right now. What we want, the urgency now, is to say, okay, let's distill what has worked in each of those projects that's resulted in an amazing reduction in slavery, and then be able to replicate that in other places around the world. And that's where we get this vision for scale of the work, because we just feel this urgency that there are all these millions of people that need protecting, the hundreds of thousands of people in the scam centers in Southeast Asia, the 1 in 100 children in the Philippines who are victims of monetized child sexual assault through online sexual exploitation. You know, there are just people who need this solution. But the hope is that we actually have arrived at, by the grace of God, a solution that we've seen work time and time again. And so that's where the hope comes from, as we've been able to measure these reductions. We've used third-party academic institutes to actually do that and hold us accountable for those results. That enables us to really have hope that we can see change and transformation.
0: Mm. It reminds me of the classic story of the whole lot of the starfish on the beach, and there's the little kid and throwing one starfish in and older adult standing by and goes up to him and says, you're never going to save all of these. Like, you're not going to make a difference. Look out, there's thousands of these on the beach. That you're not going to get them back. He says, yeah, but I made a difference for that one. And then the adult's like, oh, that makes sense, and then starts throwing them. And then eventually a group of people start doing it. And all of them actually do get back in the water in that way, right? Like, it has to start somewhere. In that sort of vein,
1: yeah.
0: What is it that we can do, like, as we're listening across Australia and New Zealand, and we're thinking, well, maybe the first thing is I have to recognize and acknowledge this is happening. I need to now actually do something. What is the encouragement you would give to us who are listening and saying, okay, I'm not going to just sit by and watch Peter throwing one starfish or a couple of starfish back. I need to actually get involved and do it myself. What would that be?
1: Yeah, there are a lot of ways. I think that's a great question. But I think the first step is to educate yourself on the issues we've talked about. So there is actually a lot of research out there, some of which has been produced by IJM, but there's lots of research out there these days that documents the endemic of something like modern slavery. And so that step of just educating yourself and your family and your friends about the issue. And then I think there is very much a connection with Australia, and there's a connection with New Zealand, there's a connection with all countries around the world. There's no country that's immune. So there will be forced labour and labour trafficking and sex trafficking happening within our own backyards. And to a greater extent, we all play a role in these big global moves that ultimately result in the exploitation of workers. And so we're part of these global supply chains as consumers. So as we're consuming, as we're purchasing clothes, as we're buying coffee and chocolate, as we're, as we're consuming seafood, as we're feeding our pets, as we're using hair products, I'm mentioning all these products because in each of these, there's documented evidence of forced labor being used to produce the raw materials, and then lithium-ion batteries in our electric cars, and precious metals, and so. We are all, as a global community, implicated. And so, therefore, I think one of the things we can really start to think about is, what do we need our governments to do to respond? And I think the Australian government is doing a reasonable job, actually. That they're setting out the requirements they have for corporations and holding them accountable for checking their supply chains of free of forced labour and those sorts of things. So those are efforts that we can get behind as citizens, as we see our government either responding well or perhaps asleep at the wheel. And so very much local advocacy to see that the issue is addressed. We all take responsibility for it as global citizens. And then I think, understanding that we perhaps ourselves can't reach those who are really the individuals, the starfish on the beach, the people that are suffering the violence firsthand. But there are people out there, like all my colleagues at IJM, but really great organizations all over the world who are investing in this fight deeply. And so get behind them. And really, there's a very wonderful way in which people can partner with lots of different organizations, even if they're sitting at home in a peaceful environment in Melbourne or Sydney or Auckland. But there's just a way that you can really partner with each of these organizations that are out there and come along to events that we're hosting, be part of those sort of campaigns that are being run by organizations on social media or in the local communities, but also just really understand the organizations that really compel you.

0: well, in those areas, you can do that. And certainly, you know, one of the other ones that we've talked about on this program as well is even things like, you know, the Baptist World Aid Fashion Guide, where they actually talk through some of those supply chain issues and very legitimate little way to do that. There's signed a petition for the Slavery Act that is going through Parliament at IJM's website. So ijm.org.au, if it's in Australia, ijm.org for the sort of general perspective of that. Peter, just as you sort of, you know, keep doing the work and we wrap up our conversation, I'd wondering around the aspects of faith as well. I think majority of all the work that you talk about is very much anybody who has a conscience and a heart says, we want to do this. You are driven a lot by the faith that you have in Jesus. And maybe specifically, we understand that not everyone who listens have that faith. But for those who do have a faith in Jesus and saying, well, that's actually who I want to follow, I think he loves this sort of work. What's the challenge for them around even prayer or perhaps spiritually what they should be considering as they think about the future?
1: I think we are, as people who follow Christ, we are people who have access to an infinite abundance of love and grace from our Lord. And the challenge of Jesus is to be salt and light in the world. It's quite simple. I think we get tangled up with, you know, biblical justice and social justice and what that means and what is the mission of the church in the world. For me, it's simply love, right? That Christ calls us to love our neighbor as ourselves, to love the Lord our God with all our heart, soul, mind, and strength. And I think that's just, there's a natural outpouring of that into the world to seek to bring freedom to those who suffer in bondage and slavery and justice to those who suffer oppression. And I think that's very much just an expression of love. And so as we go about our work and as we encourage others in the pursuit of this work of justice, I would just say that, you know, the encouragement I would have is that there is a very, very clear and simple call, a challenging one, to follow Christ in the way of profound and radical love in the world. And as we step out in faith to do that, he will give us the resources that we need. He'll give us the wisdom to know where our gifts can be best used. And he'll give us the resilience to stay the long journey, that long obedience in the same direction. The resilience comes from him. The power to do the work comes from him. And so, yeah, that would be my encouragement is, it's a challenging call, but it's a simple one to love. And when we go out in love, then I think people recognize that. People recognize it's something different, and they respond to it well, whichever faith background or non-faith background they're from. If we can be selfless, if we can be humble, if we can be trustworthy, if we can be persistent, if we can show up time and time again, if we can be people of truth, spoken in love, you know, then we're a witness to the Lord our God, and we are, in fact, more effective in what we do. And so that's been the witness and testimony of our work over the years. Not that we succeed all the time in this, but we continually seek the Lord's wisdom and resources to go out and do it.
0: Peter Williams is the Regional President, Asia Pacific, for IJM International Justice Mission. Peter, it's been an absolute pleasure having a chat to you. Thank you so much for the work that you are doing, for the encouragement and the challenge that you have given us. We so appreciate your time with us today on Towards Understanding.
1: Thank you, Clayton. 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
4: 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This is some big stuff. 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What was that moment and how did it lead to her being one of the biggest advocates around adoption in our world? Anna Dompkins joining me next here on Towards Understanding.
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0: This is A Voice for Hope.

0: Welcome to Towards Understanding. You're with Clayton Bjellin, and it is absolutely wonderful today to have a chat to Anna Domkins. She is the author of the book Home Forever, and it is her story and her family's story. And it has just been wonderful to be able to read and experience some of that story. And so wonderful to have her with us today as well. Anna, thanks for your time.
1: Thanks for having me.
0: And I love that you wrote this book. Firstly, let's just talk a bit about the book itself. How long did it take you to actually go back through all of the things that you went through and put it down into a book?
1: It took a couple of years to get it together. I started writing it really for my kids to have their own story, and then it just kind of grew and grew from there. So it took a few years, but I actually really enjoyed writing it, which was a surprise to me, but it was a lot of fun.
0: I love that. The byline on this book is a story of adoption, hope, and the mountains we're all climbing, which is a beautiful little reference, as you do ever read the book, around some of the various climbing that was done physically as well as mentally and emotionally and spiritually and all sorts of different things. And let's talk about this. This book really is, it's your story, but it is also a continual idea of talking about the need and the importance of adoption as well. This is sort of the thread, the message that is going through it. Could you talk to us about yourself and your husband, Mark, first of all, how you first got to a spot where you said, actually, I think adoption is something we need to be stepping into?
1: Yeah, for sure. So my husband and I met at our local church youth group, actually, when we were teenagers, and got married. And really, when we were first starting our family, we had our first son, Jackson. And when he was about 6 months old, we sat down together one night and watched a documentary that's called The Dying Rooms. And it's about the conditions in some Chinese orphanages where children were just, you know, rows and rows of children were just left without anyone holding them and caring for them. Some of them were kind of tied to bamboo chairs, and they had this one room where babies were left alone to die if they'd become unwell. And we just sat there in shock watching this, and we had our own little baby who had so much love and care. And it was just this really clear moment where we decided that we wanted to grow our family in part through adoption. And we were in that point where we were a new family ourselves and really thinking about our faith and how we wanted our family to look and how we wanted our faith represented in our family. And so all of those things together kind of culminated in this one moment where we were just were like, this is it. We need to pursue this now.
0: Yeah. Now, most people, and we've certainly done a lot of conversations on this program around both fostering and adoption, the adoption process takes a long time. And most people, like you reflected in the book too, sort of go, hold on, there is so much need. Why is this taking so long? You certainly definitely experienced that, even as you just started out on that process.
1: Yes. Yeah, we did. We started in the Australian adoption process first to adopt internationally. And we were in that process for about 4 years before we were never even approved to be adoptive parents because we wouldn't commit to not having any more biological children. And the whole time we were really shocked. We just kind of expected that this was going to be a simple process where they matched orphan children to, you know, loving families, and how could that be so hard? But it really was just an incredibly difficult process. And then the program we were in ended up closing. And we had our second daughter, Jemima, at that time. And then we just thought, this is crazy. There has to be another way. There's millions of orphans in the world who do need a family. And so we need to find another option here.
0: Yeah. And that is sort of, you know, if it was a movie, your book, that would be the moment, the dramatic moment, right, where there was I'd love you to tell the story of suddenly there was this sort of switch that happened for you, and you decided to do something quite dramatic. Can you talk through what occurred and then how you just knew this is what we were supposed to do?
1: Yeah, my husband and I were just walking along the beach. We live in Wollongong, beautiful coastal town, and we were just walking along the beach one day. We had Jackson, who was about four, Jemima was one, and we were just walking along the beach, and I just said to Mark, like, let's just move to Africa. And he straight away just said, yes, let's do that. And it was crazy. We'd never talked about living overseas or moving anywhere. But it just culminated in this moment of going, like, we have to actually find a way to access children who are legitimately in need of a home. And we also were at a point we wanted and something new for a family, an adventure. And so we decided, all right, we're going to do it. We're going to move overseas. and live and work and adopt overseas.
0: Yeah. Pretty quickly, you worked out that actually maybe not that quickly, but you did a lot of research and a lot of discovery before you realised that actually the place we'd love to go to is Tanzania. How long did it, once you sort of worked out, well, that's actually where we'd like to go, did it actually take you to get there?
1: Yeah, it took about 6 months, which is pretty quick from the moment of that deciding of that first idea, let's go, to landing. We were there in about 6 months. So it was a pretty crazy whirlwind of research and planning and then packing up our whole life and two kids and moving overseas.
0: Yeah. One of the things that certainly as and I've never met you before, but I've read, is that it seems like you are a researcher. And
1: yes.
0: You are someone who will go deep to make sure things are done. So despite it being 6 months, I'd imagine you were fully prepared as you got there as best you could. Could you just go through some of the practicalities of it before we even talk about what it was as you actually did step into that adoption process? And there's a whole lot to talk about there. Talk to us about what it means to land and suddenly be in a new country, and especially in such a fast change from the thought to there. I'm guessing jobs, I'm getting location, all these sorts of things. What were some of the things you had to go through?
1: Yeah, so we had to apply for jobs, obviously, and my husband's a maths teacher, and so we applied for a lot of jobs and didn't get them, and then we applied for one school in Tanzania that was an international school, and he landed a job as a maths teacher there. I'm a school counsellor, and so I also got a job as a school counsellor at that school and as a boarding parent at that school. So we were off we went to live and work at a school in Moshi, which is right on the slopes of Mount Kilimanjaro. Incredible place to live. And, we landed there one night, pitch black, driving through the streets, and there's just, it's incredible, this place. There's just, donkeys all over the road, and there's people carrying huge stacks of twigs on their heads, and it was extraordinary, nothing like the world we came from. But we were so excited and so ready, and so we just jumped in and settled into our new life in Tanzania with a four-year-old and a one-year-old.
0: Which I think most people think, I'm not sure I could even take just a trip for 2 weeks with a four-year-old and move to the other side of the world in that space. When you were there for a mission, in a sense of saying, well, we want to adopt. But I know that the heart of that is also to bless the people who are around you there. It's not this sense of, well, just something for us. The heart was to actually care. How did you actually go about the process of working out where should we look, do that in the right way, and to find children who are desperately in need of a forever home?
1: Yeah, that was top of our priority list, and we've all heard the horror stories of adoptions that have been done badly and children who have been trafficked instead of legitimately abandoned, and we wanted no part of that, but we did want to offer a home to children who had no other option and were legitimately orphaned. And so that was part of what led us to Tanzania, was we discovered a baby home that had such amazing transparency and high quality processes, and just the way they detailed every child that came into their care and the lengths they went to reunite that child with any family as a priority, and they would only look at adoption as a last resort. And that really fit with our ideas and our belief about what we wanted for a place to adopt from. And so we found that at a place called Forever Angels Baby Home in Tanzania. And we made contact with them and let them know we were there and that we were wanting to adopt a sibling pair, because we wanted to give a chance for a sibling pair to stay together if they could. So once we found that place that we were confident in, we were really just also giving that to God and knowing that He knew what our family would look like, and we didn't know yet, but we were just praying that He would show us who our children were and lead us in the right direction there.
0: Could I just ask, you talked about that sibling pair. Is that rarer for people to do? Is that something that was very special for that home to know that that's what you were doing?
1: Yeah, it is rare. There's not that many families who are adopting at all, but even who are able to take a number of children. So it was rare, and most of the time siblings are kind of separated through that process. So we knew we wanted to have a bigger family, which we thought meant four children, and we already had two, so we thought we'll adopt a sibling pair and that will take us up to four, and we'll see if we can keep a sibling pair together.
0: Yeah. This is not too much of a spoiler, but a bit of a spoiler. The family's going to get bigger than four. We'll get to that a bit later on. As you went through this process and you said, okay, well, we start working here, and you went, great, it's transparent, it's obvious. There was then a moment where you did identify the family that you thought this was where it was going to be. Could you talk to us about how that process came about and you knew, well, I think this is who we're supposed to be bringing into our family. And then there's a whole lot around that too.
1: Yeah. Yeah. So we've been there a couple of months, and we got an email with a photo of a set of twins who'd come into the baby home, and oh, they were just so gorgeous. And they had a story that we came to discover was pretty common in Tanzania, where they were born preemie to parents who were already struggling. The hospital wasn't able to help them. They were only just a kilo when they were born, and had just said they're not going to survive, and you need to just take them home. And then they were left in the care of their grandparents, who weren't able to support them either. They were living in extreme poverty, and so they had found taken them to the baby home to get some help, because there was no, the mother had left and there was no one that could breastfeed the babies. And so they had landed in this baby home, and they had really tried to place them back with any family, but there wasn't any possibility of anybody else who could take them. And so, yeah, we were asked, would we consider adopting this little pair of twins? They had also just turned one, which we had a one-year-old already. So that we weren't sure about that, but I took Jemima over to meet them and see how she was going to respond. And she just fell in love with them as well. And so we really got that feeling that we'd been praying, that when we came across a set of siblings that we would really feel strongly that they would fit in our family. And so we said yes, we would adopt them.
0: Yeah. We sort of talk about it like this, and it's a journey of this and that, whatever it might be, but I think through what it must have been like at the time. Here you are in another country, trying to understand the language, trying to make sure you're holding down a job and proving to those who are there that you're truly trying to care, you're looking after a young family yourself, you're trying to go through this adoption. This home was not just around the corner either, it's a bit of a travel to get there as well. That's a lot of load for anybody to cope with and to go through. Did you have extra energy that sort of, you go, well, God just gave us, got us through that. What did you need, I suppose, I'm thinking emotionally inside yourself to be able to get through that time?
1: Yeah, it was pretty full on. And I think because we've been waiting so long, there was a lot of excitement in it, and a lot of just looking forward to these moments. But it was also very overwhelming. And so it was one of those times where you do rely so much on God, because you know you don't have the capacity yourself at all, and what you're doing is not really possible in your own strength. And so it was one of those situations where the beautiful part of the struggle was reliance on Him, and just bringing Him into all of those small decisions and big decisions, and the day in, day out dependence on Him, which is of course a beautiful gift in the end.
0: It was not that long after that you realised as well that there was another sibling that was involved in this family. Could you talk to us about that moment and then the decisions you made from there?
1: Yeah, so the day we went to to meet Shay and Charlie and see if we could bring them home, the director of the baby home told us, there's something I haven't told you. And she said, they have a brother and he's only a little bit older. He's still also one, and he's been very unwell for a long time. He's not likely to survive. He's extremely malnourished. He's been still with the grandparents, but they can't feed him, and he's just slowly starving. But he's there, and they would like them all three to stay together. And so that was a big shock because we hadn't really spoken about having any more than four children. And so I was there with Jemima at that point. I called Mark and said, you know, oh my word, they have a brother. What are we going to do? And he said, well, we can't leave that little guy behind. So it was a huge decision, but of course we couldn't leave one sibling behind. And so we said, absolutely, we'll just give him our best shot. And we don't know if he's going to live, but all we can do is just love him and feed him and give him our best go. And so, we took three babies home, 3 1-year-olds, and that took us up to 1 4-year-old and 4 1-year-olds. And it was a wild ride, but I think, you know, one of the really powerful things was walking out of the baby home that day carrying three babies, which felt like a lot. But we left behind 56 others in that one baby home, and there was no one waiting for those children and no one coming. And so that idea of like, well, this can't be the solution. There's nobody coming for all the millions of other orphans. And so there has to be another way that we can support these babies. And that kind of planted a seed that ended up growing and growing. But all we could do that day was take home 3 new 1-year-olds and just give it everything we had to try and give them the best chance.
0: We're going to be back with hearing more of this story and then more of that idea that was planted in Anna's heart as well. In just a couple of minutes' time here on Towards Understanding, Anna Domkins is my guest. She's the author of the book Home Forever, A Story of Adoption, Hope and the Mountains We All Climb. Back with her in just a moment.
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0: This is Towards Understanding. You're with Clayton Bjellin, and Anna Domkins is my guest. She's the author of the book Home Forever. It's her own story and her family's story, a story of adoption, hope, and the mountains we're all climbing. The mountains part is all about the beautiful mountains around where they lived, Moshi in Tanzania and Mount Kilimanjaro right there as well, and a number of the different climbs that occurred. When we just left before our conversation, you're bringing home 3 1-year-olds to join your already 1-year-old and also a 4-year-old at your home. And I think this is where the mountains part of this comes in, because as you reflected in the book, every time your husband was up climbing a mountain, which he often did as he took school students doing that, something seemed to go not quite wrong, but there was something that occurred, and it just keeps going. Because normally at this part of the story, great, you've got three children, you went there, you wanted to make a difference in lives, you wanted to realise adoption is it. Now you have them in your care and their lives are starting to be better. They're physically getting a lot better. They are surviving. That's where the story should just be happier and happier, but that's certainly not what occurred. Could you talk to us about a number of the hurdles that you actually had to then face?
1: Yeah, so as it seems, any adoption process around the world is crazy. And so we began our period of fostering the children before adopting. In Tanzania, you have to live in the country for 3 years before you can go through court, which is a fabulous rule, because it means you really get to learn the culture, learn to speak Swahili, and really understand the culture of the children that you're raising. And so that was brilliant. But then that lots of hurdles came with that process as well. And the most significant of being that the law changed pretty soon after we got the kids home. And with that came a lot of changes in social welfare. And after we'd had the kids with us for a few years, they actually wanted us to send them back and start again, which was a wild suggestion given they'd been through so much already. And now they'd been a few years in our home and finally settled, and then just for their process to be streamlined, they wanted us to send them back and then start the whole thing all over again. So that was extremely stressful, and we had a letter saying that they would be coming to take them, and so we just kind of lived in this period of limbo of just waiting for every knock at the door that there might be someone there taking three of our kids away. And it was extremely stressful, but once again, we knew God had a plan for them. They had survived their life despite all the odds, and we knew He was theirs and that He was guiding this process. And through a lot of prayer and a sprinkling of miracles here and there, we went through the court process, and we managed to secure their adoptions after a very long and rocky ride.
0: I know that one of the most remarkable parts is the initial letter that you got, which said, look, these kids are going to go back. And they said there's 3 copies of this letter that have been sent, one to you, one to, these 2 other people. Mm-hmm. And along the way, the remarkable story of one of the other people actually gave you the letter back. So now that wasn't essentially in existence in a way. But could you tell us the story of the third one, which really was the person who would have had to come and take the children away, and the story of why that letter didn't quite come until the right time, as it were?
1: Yeah, I think that this was just absolutely the Lord in action. But the third letter went to our social worker, who was a beautiful woman and loved our family and was very supportive of our adoption. But if she had received it, she would have had to come and take the children home. And we had maybe a 4-month period where we were going through court, and we knew that if she got this, she would be coming. And we'd say to her, "Have you heard any news from the main office?" And she said, "No, I'm not getting anything from them at all anymore." And then the day after we finished our court process and their adoption was finalized, she got this giant pack of mail arrive, including the letter telling her to take our children. And the commissioner who had written the letter saying that their children had to be taken had forgotten to pay the P.O. box fee for her P.O. box, and so all of her mail had been stacking up at the post office and she didn't receive any of it. And so the very person who wanted the children taken had actually prevented them from being taken by not paying the fee. And I thought, that's just the work of God, just stepping in to stop something horrendous happening. And when she found that out, she just laughed and laughed and said, God is so good. He's so good, because she knew she would have had to do it. So it was really remarkable, and we were just so thankful.
0: Yeah, what an incredible miracle. Sometimes we don't realise the miracles are happening, right? That was the miracle of not occurring, which was quite stunning. Yeah. Anna, talk to us a little bit as well around this process then of saying, okay, well, we've officially now they are ours. No one can take them away. They're not going to suddenly have to do that. You'd been in Tanzania for a number of years as well. All the children are, getting along pretty well, which is fantastic. I'm sure there was normal sibling things that occurred. But, everyone's working well. They're healthier. Everyone's in a much better space. What was the decision then to say, well, actually, eventually we are going to come back to Australia? I'd imagine that there's lots of joy and hope in that, but also there's a little bit of sadness that occurred too. Could you take us through that decision?
1: Yeah, everything was constantly changing with different laws, and so our legal advice at the time was come home as soon as you can. And so as soon as we kind of got those adoptions through the court in Tanzania, we were making plans to come home, and we loved our life so much there, but we were planning on coming back to Australia to raise the kids here. And so we, got our visas and organised everything and, got ourselves back to Australia as soon as we could after finishing their adoption.
0: Yeah. One of those things that you were incredible at doing was incorporating the family, the grandparents who had to and were desperate for a great family for their grandchildren. I know that, you made sure they said a beautiful goodbye. These are, it really is such an incredible sense of community, because also those who used to have them at their home, it was really a farewell to a whole lot of things, but with great love and great hope.
1: That's right. And their grandparents, their biological grandparents, they just wanted to be grandparents. They wanted the children to grow up and have a life where they weren't living in poverty and they weren't working, and they wanted to be their grandparents. And so that was beautiful to watch that over the years that they were there, just to have them fly in and out and get to just watch them live and watch our oldest boy, Javari, just grow from absolutely near death to just running around giggling and laughing. And they would, despite relinquishing their care for them, they very much would always remain their grandparents. And that was a beautiful relationship to watch develop as the kids grew a little bit.
0: Yeah. We talked a bit about the struggles and the hurdles that happen in Tanzania. As you come back, was there any of the legal hurdles? Is there, engaging into community or the way other community members interacted with your family? What are some of the hurdles you've had to face as you've come back to Australia?
1: Yeah, coming back was it was easy logistically to come back, but the reverse culture shock was pretty intense. We'd been in Tanzania for 3.5 years and it was amazing, and everything when we landed was so busy and loud and noisy and shiny, and the reverse culture shock was pretty full on. And we'd been home about 2 weeks when we realised we were pregnant with another baby. So that was our little Max. He was child number 6. So really our entry was also a lot about then welcoming another child, which actually, once again, that was a complete surprise to us, but God knew what he was doing, and having all of the kids welcome another baby together really kind of bookended our family and was brilliant for all of us. So it was a lot coming home, but it was also a joy to get to share our family with all the people we know and love back here who hadn't even met our last 3 kids yet. we were thrilled to be home.
0: You talked also, and you sort of teased a little bit earlier on, you said, look, there was a moment where I'm like, as you took those 3 beautiful kids out of that home, you said, well, hold on, we've got to do something. No one else is coming for these 56 other kids here. What was the idea that you sparked? What's, I suppose, the encouragement and the challenge for us as we listen to your story?
1: Yeah, so I guess the situation that we learned was that so often these babies were abandoned not because they were unwanted. In fact, their families very much wanted to keep them, and having a number of children that survive into adulthood is a really important stabilizing factor for Tanzanian families. And so often there was a short-term crisis or a problem that was actually something that could be easily overcome that left these children abandoned. They weren't unwanted. There was just no way for their parents to keep them. And so the baby home had started piloting a 12-month project where they supported women who are at risk of losing their newborns. So maybe they weren't producing milk and they couldn't feed them, which is very common. And 20 women in Tanzania a day die in childbirth. So that's 20 babies without a breastfeeding mother. And formula milk is available but so expensive that it's not accessible. So many of these factors contributed to babies being abandoned. And so they were developing a 12-month program where women could come in, access formula milk if they needed it, some training in nutrition and looking after their babies, hygiene, and then business skills. And they were set up with a small business that they could support their family. And after 12 months in this program, these women were living independently. Their babies are still in their families, and they're independently living after that point. They can support themselves. And so this was just extraordinary, because although there were 50 babies still there at that point, we were thinking, well, what about the next 50 and the next 50? And so we developed a charity called Forever Projects where we raise funds to support that program so that these babies can stay in their families. And we're now up to 3,000 babies that have been able to stay with their mums in their homes and live there forever. They don't need adopting because they have their family with them. And it's an incredible program. It costs about $1,200 Australian for 12 months, and that's it. They have their family. So that's what we've been doing since we came home. And it's so amazing just to watch a community come around that, because it's, you know, Mark and I could adopt three on our own and that's a drop in the ocean, but what we can do together is so much more. So that's been incredible to watch.
0: If people want to find out more about that and then support that as well, is there a website? Where's the best way to do that?
1: Yeah, you can go to foreverprojects.org. There's so many ways to be involved, and a big part of what we believe is that we all have something to offer. It might not be adopting children, and often that's not necessary, but we have something. We have a skill, we have a talent, we have a connection, we have a radio show, we have whatever we have, where we can be a part of helping, and this is something that we all care about. So you can go there. There's heaps of ways to get involved, and we all have something to offer.
0: Yeah, foreverprojects.org, that is the place. Wonderful. And just before we let you go, as you've written this book, I'm always love asking the question to people who've written a book, especially about their own story, is what are some of the feedback that you've had, especially from people who maybe you never knew beforehand, you know, some of those months that has just touched you from it. Do you have a story or two you'd love to share?
1: Yeah, it's been incredible. Very surprising to me. I never expected that it would be read so widely, but it's amazing. And it's one of the beautiful things is just watching people think for themselves, well, I do have something to offer, and what is it? And learning about themselves that they do have a gift, they have a skill, and they want to use it to impact the world in a powerful way too. And so that's been beautiful, watching the response of people who want to do that. Lots of people who are interested in foster care and adoption, and it's still so needed. And we always say we need to do adoption more, and we need to do it less. We need to do it more when there is no other option, and we need to make those processes easier because it's so crazy. And we need to do it less when there is a family there that can have children in their home. So that's been lots of people's responses as well. And then it's just also a book that's about us all climbing our own mountains. We all have a challenge. We all have something we're facing. And watching people kind of think through their own challenges in all kinds of different ways, and then thinking about how God is in their story and where he might be leading them has been amazing as well.
0: Yeah. Well, Well, thank you for writing the book, but mostly for living that life and that story and the way you have done that. Thank you for all the remarkable time you've given to us today, the challenge and the encouragement once again, and we wish you all the best.
1: Thank you so much.
0: Anna Dobkins is my guest.

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1: 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My car just won't start in the mornings. I don't know what's going on with it.
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It was one of those arguments. Can't remember what the fight was for. I heard the front door slamming after the aftermath.

0: This is Towards Understanding, and each time on the show, we do take a moment just to reflect on the stories we've heard. And the idea of this is for us all to head towards some sort of better understanding. Hopefully you've been thinking as you've been listening to these stories today. I'll give you some of my reflections. You might have something similar, maybe something different. And today, for me, as we've heard these remarkable stories, it's actually about the skills and the passion and putting that into practice. Firstly, let's start with our first guest today, Peter Williams, about the Modern Slavery Act and the remarkable things that he is doing around campaigning for that, talking about it, the things that we can do about that as well. And what I really loved is that it's the skills that he has as a lawyer, as looking at all these things that he's actually putting into practice for a good purpose. I love that the choice of this is my skill set and now I'm actually going to do something great with it. This is my experience. I'm going to do something great with it. It's this choice of skills and experience and saying, how do I actually make this world better? How do I make it better for someone else? That's what I took from him. What can I think about in my world, the skills, the experiences, the things I have that I could purposely choose to make this world a better place? And then we heard from Anna Dompkins around this incredible moment of moving to Tanzania, adopting, coming back, now the things she stands for about helping others to have more adoptions and also less adoptions, as she told. There's certain areas we can do to change lives so that there's not a need for families to adopt out their kids. But then for those who are seriously needing that adoption, maybe they're orphaned, how do we actually provide more adoption opportunities? I love that. What I love for her is that she used her passion. She used her skills and experience as well, but it started from her passion, watching that documentary and then saying, we've got to do something. And she just kept following that passion. And then she added the skills and the experiences to that. I love that that is what she did to change this world. And so I wonder if that's the question that I ask myself, and maybe we ask ourselves as well, is what's the thing you're passionate about? What's the thing that you are seeing that righteously gets you angry, as it were, that you can have a passion to go and change this world for good? So maybe it's your skills and your experiences that you can choose to change this world for good, or maybe it's the passion that you can go and change this world for good. That's what I took from it. Hopefully you took something similar, or maybe it's even the same. Whatever it is, I hope you head towards a better understanding.
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3: Come on, admit it. 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Some even think they can shrink God away completely. But deep in our souls, there's a hunger for the awe and wonder of something and someone far bigger than ourselves. Psalm 8 says, O Lord, our Lord, your majestic name fills the earth. Your glory is higher than the heavens. Nobody can resize God away. He deserves your worship because he's bigger and better than anything that you can imagine. Remember, the great God of the universe does love you, and he waits for your love in return.
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3: Hi, I'm Andrew, and I'm a faith parent. 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Amen. Simple, short, but powerful. My twin boys, who can barely sit still for 30 seconds, know this prayer by heart. My 12-year-old, who now encourages the others, still says it without hesitation every single night. Here's what I've discovered. Prayer doesn't have to be complicated. It just needs to be consistent. That one little dinner prayer is making faith as natural as eating. Start tonight. Pick a short prayer. Say it together before every meal. You don't need perfection, you just need faithfulness. For content that meets you right where you're at in your faith parenting journey, head to faith-parent.com.
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2: Hi, it's Jamin, your 1 minute coach. Ultimately, all of my coaching work comes back to helping people deal with self-limiting beliefs about themselves. The first part of the operation is helping them to see what they really believe, while the second part is about helping them to let go of the belief, which has in many ways become their friend. The interesting discovery is that all limiting beliefs actually serve us on some level. In fact, they keep us safe from facing the thing we are most afraid of. For example, if you fear that sharks will eat you, then this belief actually protects you from that fear ever being realised, because you are incredibly unlikely to ever go swimming at the beach. The same is true with beliefs about yourself. If you fear you are not enough, this limiting belief will keep you from ever putting yourself out there in situations where you could be found lacking. Now, in order to be free from this belief, you will need to be willing to let go of the protection it provides through a clear focus on what you really want in life instead. For more information, go to oneminutecoach.com.au.
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1: The first time I realised the extent of my physical limits was when my lung collapsed in my early 20s. Afterwards, the doctor said I could never go scuba diving again. I was so annoyed. While I had little intention of pursuing diving long term, I hated limits being imposed on me. Hi, I'm Tanya Harris of God Conversations, and we all have our limits. But the good news is that God has none. The Apostle Paul wrote that God is able to do immeasurably more than we could ever ask or imagine. The only limiting factor is us. We're limited by a range of insecurities, doubts, and fears. But here's the opportunity. 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Speak to me, work in me, so that I may experience your limitless power and be fully who I'm called to be. For help with your own God conversations, go to godconversations.com.
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6: I show love to my girls really every morning. If they don't come over to me to give me a hug, I will always go find them and give them a big daddy hug and a big daddy kiss on the head.
7: I have both a boy and two girls, and love looks very much like time. They enjoy time with me together, individually.
8: My daughters are grown now, and so connecting is a little bit harder, but I try to pursue them, to invite them over for dinner, or to call, or just send a text, "I'm thinking of you."
9: Well, I wonder if you resonate with those comments. 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Welcome to Focus on the Family with Jim Daly. I'm John Fuller, and we're so glad you've joined us today.
10: John, I've always enjoyed being dad for my sons. The biggest joy I ever had was being at home with my boys and playing wrestling on the carpet or whatever it would have been. And I just felt delighted at that time. And I hope that's your goal as a parent, expressing the ways that you love your kids. There's going to be a question in this show. You can love your kids, but do you like your kids? What a great target to aim at. But life gets busy. You know, it's hard to concentrate on all the balls that you're tossing, all the plates that are spinning, moms and dads. So today we're going to help build into your vocabulary and your actions things you can do as a mom or dad of a daughter or a son, and to concentrate, to have a plan to say, okay, how do my kids leave the household knowing that they were loved and liked?
9: Yeah, and Matt and Lisa Jacobson are our guests today. They're authors, speakers, podcast hosts, and they've written a number of books about marriage and parenting. The basis for our conversation today is a pair of books they've written, 100 Ways to Love Your Daughter and also 100 Ways to Love Your Son. The subtitle for each is The Simple, Powerful Path to a Close and Lasting Relationship.
10: Matt and Lisa, welcome back to Focus on the Family. It's good to have you.
11: Great to be with you again.
7: Yeah, thank you.
10: So nice to see you guys. And, you know, this is something we've covered before, but this content is so rich and so important that parents need to have those updated conversations and tools. But, you know, some people, when I'm thinking about raising a daughter, I haven't had that experience. John, you've had that experience. Mm-hmm. But you guys have four daughters and four sons. So you guys are the experienced parents here at the table. And the ages are 31 to 19, if I have that right.
7: Yep.
10: So you guys, you still have quite a range of children, adult children that you're dealing with all that wonderful experience. Was it your intention, I'll be one of your best friends here at your small group, was it your intention to have that many kids? Or did you just let God, you know, do his thing?
11: You know what? Initially, it wasn't. Initially, we just had the idea that maybe three, and if we're crazy, we'll have four, you know?
10: Yeah.
11: But it was just a process that we went through that we thought, you know what? We're just going to ride this out and see what God gives us. And so that's really what we did.
10: That's crazy. And then, and yeah. I think wonderful, actually, but like a 10-passenger vehicle, what was that vehicle?
11: Well, I promise you, we didn't have the same vehicle from, you know, five-year intervals. We had to switch it up.
10: Did you ever have to caravan? Like, mom's taking the wagon, dad's taking the minivan?
11: Well, we definitely did that, but we wound up with the 15-passenger.
10: I knew that was coming somewhere.
11: And I've got a friend who has a lot of kids. Actually, he's a few years younger than me, but he said, I just can't do that. It's just not cool. And
10: you could put
11: flames. But he drove one. He got one eventually.
10: You could put flames on the side of it. That really helps the cool
11: factor. Yeah, I never even thought about it.
10: Let me ask you this one. You stress the importance of both quantity and quality time. You know, so many people have said, Dr. Dobson used to say, it's not quality time, it's time. Your kids just need time. So give us that differential between quality time and just time.
11: Well, one of the things I would say about that is one of the most important quality times that you can bring to your family is to guard the time that you and your wife have every week alone. And we made that a priority from the very beginning. And again, you know, kids have a capacity to suck up 100% of all of your time, energy, and ability, and sanity. And so what we said is we're going to carve out time every week that is just us. And sometimes that was with a door closed in the bedroom and nobody's allowed to come in and we're having coffee. Sometimes it's going out for a cup of coffee and just absolutely prioritizing and protecting that time. So, and that's probably not the exact question that you asked, but it's so important for the kids to see dad and mom are loving each other. Dad and mom are prioritizing each other. Dad and mom are enjoying each other.
10: Yeah, that's really important. Lisa, maybe I can look at you for the quality and quantity time for children. I mean, how do you... Did you have to create a schedule with eight kids to say, okay, today is Bob's time, tomorrow is Betty's time?
7: Yes, actually, I
10: did. No,
7: but
10: it's okay.
7: I didn't communicate that. I didn't want them to feel like they're, in fact, my kids are probably listening right now. But
10: they still don't know.
11: How did you know the names of our kids?
10: Well, yes.
7: I still have a mental list of, okay, we haven't seen Cambry lately. Let's have you touch bases with her or any of our kids. We really want to make sure they're always on the rotation. And we talk with each other about, hey, can you should grab Dauntless and take him out to lunch, and hey, we just make sure that everybody has time with us, and it can be different kinds of time. Sometimes it's just going out, sometimes it's doing a job together, working on a project together, lots of different things that we try to do. So but I think as a mom, I really, really wanted to communicate that I have time for you, and never that you're squeezed into my schedule, even if it's what it looks like on the ground, that they feel like I am here for you.
10: Yeah, in that space, let me ask you this question, because I'm thinking back to all eight kids at home. Did anyone get overlooked? You know, I think if you're looking with emotion and you're saying, you know, so-and-so needs a little time, I think they bombed a test or, you know, whatever. Was there any child that flew under the radar for you guys that you look back and went, that would have been good to spend a little more time with that son?
11: There actually was one of our kids, but it didn't have to do with necessarily just overlooking in the course of normal life. It had to do with our daughter, who was she had a hemorrhage in utero and was born, and that just, she's 25 years old today, but that proceeded to turn our lives upside down, and for 2 years we were fighting for her life, and it was just every hospital visit, every doctor visit, it was so intense that it really impacted the child that was closest to her in terms of the time that we had. And we recognized that a little later on, but it absolutely was something that we had to recognize and try to remedy, because that was a reality. And it was simply because all of our time, energy, and attention was just absorbed with this traumatic circumstance that we had that lasted for about, well, it's lasting today because she's still in a wheelchair and disabled, but for 2 years, it just completely absorbed.
10: And those are the kinds of things that can happen. I think for Trent and Troy, Trent, you know, he was a bit of a handful in high school, so he got a lot of our attention. And Troy kind of flew under that radar. And we laugh about it today because Troy got away with a lot more than Trent did. Because, you know, Trent was in neon for us as the firstborn. So it even happens when you have, you know, physically healthy children. That had to be dramatic. To have a child with special needs. I mean, that does pull a lot of energy from the parents and from the siblings to be able to take care of that.
11: Yeah, it does. And obviously, you know, everybody's life is filled with all sorts of things that you'd never choose for yourself. Yeah. And that certainly was one of them for us. Had a big impact, but that was God's journey and his plan and path for us, and he uses it for his purposes, so we embrace it.
10: You know, we asked that in the setup, this idea of liking your children, and I really like that. You mentioned it in the two books you did. You're the parent. You're going to love your children. I would hope that you would lay your life down for your children, right? That's what we often think about, but I would do anything for my child. Okay, that's in that love cup.
11: Yep.
10: Then you have, do I like my child? And, you know, sometimes if we're honest, they probably might be in a developmental stage where there's not a lot to like. They're trying to separate from you. Mm-hmm. Let's just say it's 15.
11: Okay.
10: And, yeah. You know, they don't want to wear what you suggest they might wear to be a little more modest or whatever the argument might be. Mm-hmm. They're just in a lot of confrontation. Now, not every child's going to be in that spot, I know. But typically,
11: it's pretty common.
10: You're
11: going
10: to have that.
11: Absolutely.
10: So how do you take that self-evaluation in your dad head or your mom head and
11: sure.
10: go, yeah, I love my child. How can I get to a better place in terms of liking them?
11: Yeah. Well, I think one of the things that happens when kids get into those years of, you know, we're moving into our independence and nobody thinks about it concretely, but that's what happens. But it winds up being something that's really personal and that hurtful to a parent is when their children pull away a little bit. One of the things that we tried to do is we just tried to anticipate that is what's going to happen. And of course, we have 8 kids, so we had some practice with the older ones a little bit. I think we got better at it with the younger set. But embracing the reality of this is a part of growing up. It is a part of the development of a young man or a young woman. They are going to go through a process of, I want to become, or I am finding out who I am. I want to become my own person. And it feels so personal, but it's not personal when you stand back and look at the fact that this is a normal part of the process. And if you can get your game face on as a parent before you get there, it's actually really helpful. And then you start recognizing what it is. One of the things that we did is we would tell our kids, hey, you're going to go into this independent phase. It's going to come. And we embrace it. We're excited about your independence.
7: I was just thinking about the part of liking them and just communicating that. And some of the ways we can do that is when, let's say, a child is going through an awkward stage, let's say a teenager, but actually going up to our son. I can remember one time in particular, he was washing the eggs and he was not really happy with himself. It was obvious he has a very strong personality that kind of grates on people sometimes. And I just told him, you know, I just see how faithful you are and with the little things. And I really like that about you. Mm. And he just, like, you could just see his shoulders got a little broader and he just felt a little better about himself. And it was a very powerful moment. And as a parent, I thought, okay, that, I didn't know how powerful that would be, but I really wanted to intentionally practice that kind of communication with all of my kids.
10: Yeah.
7: And not just saying, I love you, but I really like that about you. I see that in you. And they really need to hear it in those teen years especially.
10: You know, it's interesting, you could apply that to marriage. You know, do you love your spouse, but do you like your spouse? Mm-hmm. And then how do you recognize those things that your spouse does that you can say, hey, I really appreciate that. I like what you did there. Yeah.
11: I think we look at all the billions of dollars that are spent in advertising for whatever company, and we go, wow, what a waste of money. And they're going, yeah, we're not wasting our money. We're messaging, and we want you to have our thoughts in your head. And as parents, it's so important for parents to recognize the power of messaging with your children, young and teenagers and a little bit older. The things that you speak to them regularly in terms of helping them to think about who I am, defining who you are as a person, because the world is busy messaging to your children. And it's really, really important for a parent to recognize what a powerful role you have, what an incredible opportunity you have to speak into the life on a regular basis of your son or your daughter, who you are, what we like about you, what kind of person you are. Messaging is so, so powerful. And the advertisers go, yeah, we're not doing it just one time. We're going to do it repeatedly because we want to win this game.
10: Yeah.
11: Same thing with parenting. Just embrace the power of messaging in the lives of your children.
10: That's so good.
9: Yeah.
10: Let's talk about sons for a minute. That's in my space of experience. But why do you encourage parents to let their boys build forts inside the house, which I love. We did that.
7: We did do that.
11: Well, it's just easy to be uptight as a parent. And I have many, looking back on my parenting, there were definitely elements of, A, you're too uptight about that, especially with the first set of four as opposed to the second set. But even with the first set, we had a balcony. We had this log railing that went from, you know, the upper floor down to the living room, and we let the kids, you know, rappel off of that down to
7: a big rope swing that they jimmied up there.
10: A bunch of moms just went, "What?"
11: So
7: I'm not sorry. Yeah. I'm not sorry that we did that.
10: Yeah, that's good. Yeah. It gave a sense of adventure. Yeah. Yeah, so I think that's a good idea. Lisa, parenting boys can be challenging, I think, for a lot of moms. Mm-hmm. I think, you know, Jean, if she were sitting here, she'd say, yeah, she was the only girl in the house. She felt a little overwhelmed, especially when the boys were teens and began to do things that were a little more reckless. Mm-hmm. And I can remember they were just learning to ride bicycles, and everybody's going to get mad at me for this, but... You know, I think one time I forgot to have them wear helmets, and she came out, "What are you thinking? Get a helmet." Now, they're going all of 1 mile an hour, but it's true. A little safety goes a long way. But it's that kind of thing that, you know, a lot of dads may not think about that, but moms are pretty consistent thinking about safety. Boys think and act very differently. How did those differences play out for your family as mom?
7: Mm-hmm. Yeah, I think our boys needed room and space to grow and make mistakes and fall and get hurt. And I just had to come to terms with that and accept it and even embrace it. And I think the payback was incredible because the boys loved me all the more for it. Like, I think the more I said, you know, go ahead, go do it. Yeah, that should be fine. The more yeses I gave them, the more they were inclined to come to me and talk to me or run things by me. And
10: but the big question then is, you didn't feel that, obviously, in your mental equation, mm-hmm. that if I give this over, mm-hmm. that they will actually appreciate. Mm-hmm. So how did you have to coach yourself? Did you have self-talk going like, no, don't say that. What I want, go ahead, kids, go jump off the rock, fools. But,
7: exactly.
10: You know, how did you get yourself to that regular rhythm of saying, okay, saying yes rather mm-hmm. than no?
7: Well, Matt and I talked a lot about these kinds of things, especially with the boys. And I'd say, you know, what do you think of this? I'm concerned about that. They want to stay overnight outside in the snowstorm. And I was worried sick that they were going to die of the cold. Remember that?
10: Yeah, that seems rational to me.
7: He's like, nah, they'll be fine. He goes, I'll go check on it. It'll make you feel better, but they're going to be fine. And I had to trust Matt in that, too, that he cares about his boys. He's not going to let anything crazy happen.
10: Matt, let's turn it to you. Dad's affirming their son. So mom's letting them explore, which is really critical. Mm-hmm. That it, I think in that context, it conveys a sense of trust when you do that to your sons, Lisa. Mm-hmm. I think Jean learned that as well. Matt, what does a father provide when they're affirming their sons?
11: Well, every kid wants to know that he can. He wants to learn that he can climb the mountain. He can do things that maybe looked impossible. And when you believe in the moments that a kid can't believe for themselves or don't necessarily believe for themselves, you provide that positive context for going and doing it. I remember when Revere was on the rock down at the lake, and he just didn't want to jump off, and so I went and shoved him. No, I'm kidding. But no.
10: Yeah, good. Yeah. The kidding part fast.
7: Another parenting technique. No,
11: but I was in the water and I just said, "You can do this. Mm-hmm. I know you can do it." And he's just like, Should I? But he jumped off. So a parent is there to show a kid that they absolutely can conquer, they can triumph. And so I think sometimes as dads, we don't realize, first of all, the many opportunities that we have to speak strength and power into the hearts of our sons. But I also think that we don't recognize the power of our own voice in that affirming, in that, we're so safety oriented sometimes. We're like, oh, be careful. And we can be too cautious, I think.
10: That's true. But I think so. I remember we had something here and still do it from time to time, Adventures in Fatherhood, but it's a rappelling exercise in near Yosemite in California.
11: Oh, that's
10: awesome. Troy and I took Troy and we're going off the prowl. Now, never go off the prowl, something called the prowl, but it was a 200-foot rappel.
11: Oh, wow.
10: You
11: goodness.
10: Know, and this is first impressive. Time Troy had been at that height, and he was probably 10.
11: Oh, look at that. Wow.
10: So we're going over this thing.
11: Wow.
10: And you're supposed to keep your feet out so you don't smash the rock. Of course, he let his feet drop, and he went right into the rock.
7: Oh, no.
10: Not hard, but then he started to cry like, "Dad, I'm so afraid. I don't know what to do." And I'm holding myself in this rappel position going, "Troy, I don't have much more time." I mean, I'm not a small guy, and I've got to go, so you got to get down. And he's crying, and I had to let go. And he comes down just a minute later after sitting there spinning in the wind, crying, and he went down, and he hits the ground, and he goes, "That was so fun. Let's do it again." And I say to him, I say, "You became a man in 200 feet, well, maybe 195, but, you know, bang, he hit the ground, and then he had fun. He did more rappelling. Mm-hmm. And he didn't look back. But that's an example of what you're driving at, you know. And that is an affirmation that you're a young man. I mean, you can do these things. I don't have that experience of the girls. So, John, I'm going to throw the question to you. You can ask it.
9: Yeah, we had two boys to begin with, and that was so easy. You just have to give them room to break things and as you said, have some space. Girls required something else. You know, Matt, you were talking about the messaging. There's so much wrapped up in outward appearance for girls. And I mean, I think that's been the case forever. But with all the messaging from advertising and social media, how did you two handle giving your girls a sense of emotional and inner and then exterior beauty and loveliness, the good stuff?
7: Mm-hmm. That is such a good and huge question. I kind of hoped that because we raised our daughters in a loving homeschooling family that they would just never struggle with that. I really did. I thought, I don't want them to struggle the way I struggled. And but it turns out it's really hard.
9: You couldn't prevent that.
7: No, I couldn't prevent that. And especially with social media, I really saw the damage that the harm from Instagram and some of those other sites that inform our girls what they're supposed to look like. And so I felt like we had to do just double time to try to encourage them. You're beautiful just the way you are. I love these things about you. And we want our daughters to feel lovely, but we want it to be also not skin deep. Like, we don't want it to be all of that. We want them to feel good about who they are as people.
10: Right.
7: And that took a ton of messaging specifically and spending time with them and pointing out what's lovely about them.
10: Matt, let me ask you this last question. And we're going to come back next time if you'll stick with us and we'll cover more. But I can remember Jean. She can actually remember a time period where her dad stopped hugging her and her two sisters. And she probably rightfully deduced that her mom and dad had a talk. And maybe mom said, "You know what? The girls are now 11, 12. Mm-hmm. Probably be good for you to stop hugging them," which again is a generational thing too. And it can come out of fear, mom's fear. Maybe something happened to her as a daughter. We get all that. Mm-hmm. But speak to that need to keep hugging your daughter for her lifetime.
11: Mm-hmm. Well, I would say yes, with a very important caveat. So in the process of my daughters getting to that young womanhood age, I can remember one time one of my daughters, and I don't remember how old she was, but she was a teenager. And I mean, I like jabbing my kids in the ribs, you know, I just do. And she was doing the dishes and I went up behind her and went in her ribs. Okay.
10: Fine china.
11: I'm coming to the hugging part. But the thing is that it really made her mad. And she said, "Dad, I am a young woman."
10: I
11: was, you know, in terms
10: that's respect
11: of... I had to make that transition in my mind. So relative to hugging, yes, hugging is super important. Physical touch is super important. However, in those intervening years where the independence is blossoming and blooming, they might have a season where they don't want hugs.
10: Mm-hmm.
11: And every child is different. I'm happy to say that all of our kids hug us now, you know?
10: Yeah.
11: And of course we hug. In fact, we hug so much that when spouses marry into our family that are not used to hugging, which we have a couple.
7: Yes.
11: That's kind of funny.
7: Whoa.
11: But it's good. It's good. It's positive.
10: I appreciate that. I think, you know, we always try to say appropriate hugging.
11: Yeah.
10: And it's unfortunate that we have to say that now.
11: Yeah.
10: But it is true. You know, you want to be respectful. But it's important, I would say, for Jean, it was just that affection.
11: Yeah.
10: That you notice me, that you care for
11: absolutely.
10: Me. That's what you want to communicate, whether that's...
11: But the way I like to say it is, it's really important to communicate love and respect in a manner that's meaningful to the other person relative to the stage that they're in. And so, so if a parent is pulling back, I'm not hugging you anymore, that's a problem. But if a child is saying, I'm now a young woman and she's not embracing those kid hugs anymore in the same way. But if you don't grasp at it, you'll find in later years, she'll want to hug her dad.
10: There you go. Matt and Lisa, what a great reminder that the simple things are so important. Even though as parents, we sometimes are moving so fast, we forget the simple things. Like I said, let's come back next time. Thanks for being with us today. And we'll pick up the conversation and keep going. Can we do that?
11: Always great to be with you.
7: Absolutely.
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0: 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It can also reflect the people, experiences, and communities that have shaped your life. So, this August, take a moment. If Christianity is part of your story, record it.
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2: It's easy to imagine that God will do a miracle for other people, but never, ever for me. Sure, I believe that God can do miracles, just not for me. I mean, if I believe in a miracle and he doesn't show up, I'm going to look like a fool. Hi, I'm Bernie Diamond, and welcome again to the program as we take a look at God's attitude towards miracles from a different perspective. How often in life do we think to ourselves, I just need a miracle? Nothing but a miracle is going to get this done. And you know the struggle with that? We just don't know when or even if a miracle is ever going to happen. Is God going to step in this time or not? I mean, if I believe God for a miracle and it doesn't happen, I'm going to look like an idiot. And you know something? So often, that's exactly what stops us from believing in Him for a miracle. What will other people say? What if I believe God for this or for that, and I tell someone else, and then God doesn't come through, and then I look stupid? Well, maybe it'd be safer not to believe in God for that breakthrough. Maybe I should just shut up and stay in my little box and put up with the misery that's going on in my life and let other people ask Jesus for stuff. Do you see the mentality? Do you see how pride can stop us from asking and receiving? Jesus once said to his disciples, the reason you haven't received anything is because you haven't asked me for anything yet. But, well, anyone who's ever dared in their heart to believe God for a miracle will know that feeling, that niggling sense of, what will other people think? This is real life. I don't want to dress up the idea of miracles. There are two equal and opposite mistakes in talking and thinking about miracles. The first one is to under

Well, that sort of thing niggles away at our minds, doesn't it? I want to introduce you today to a couple of men, men at the bottom of the social ladder who put everything on the line, and a third man right at the top of the social ladder who did the same. The first of these two men are blind beggars. They heard that Jesus was in town. Here's what happened. You can read about it in Matthew chapter 20. As they were leaving Jericho, a large crowd followed Jesus. There were two blind men sitting by the roadside. When they heard that Jesus was passing by, they shouted, "Lord, Lord, have mercy on us, Son of David." The crowd sternly ordered them to be quiet, but they shouted even more loudly, "Have mercy on us, Lord, Son of David." Jesus stood still and called to them, saying, "What do you want me to do?" And they said to him, "Lord, let our eyes be opened." Moved with compassion, Jesus touched their eyes. Immediately, they regained their sight and followed him. See, these were two blind, beggarly outcasts. There was no social security safety net in those days, no check coming in the mail every 2 weeks. They were blind, they couldn't work, therefore they were poor, therefore they were ostracized, therefore they weren't part of the crowd following Jesus. They were sitting on the side of the road. And these crowds were milling around Jesus. They were normal people. They were the beautiful people. They were the people who had a right to be there. It would have been so easy for these blind beggars just to say to one another, "Hey, Fred, Jesus is here." "Yeah, I know, Dave, but look at us. Do you really, really think he'd ever do one of those miracles for the likes of you and me?" Nah, you're right. It's a complete waste of time, isn't it? Can you imagine? Can you imagine if they'd had that attitude? They'd have died blind. What a complete and utter tragedy that would have been. What? There aren't any words to describe it. "I'm not good enough. Let's not go." They would have missed out, wouldn't they? You get it? And look at what they did. They shouted out in public. The crowds told them to shush. But they went public anyway. They went against public opinion. They went against conventional wisdom. Conventional wisdom was, Jesus won't do a miracle for you because you're not one of the beautiful people, right? And yet, they got their miracle. But, I hear you say, but they were outcasts. When it comes to reputation, they had nothing to lose. Well, maybe you're right. Perhaps they had nothing to lose. They were, after all, at the bottom of the social register. So now let's look at a man at the complete opposite end of the social scale, a man by the name of Jairus. When Jesus had crossed again in the boat to the other side, a great crowd gathered around him, and he was by the sea. Then one of the leaders of the synagogue, a man named Jairus, came, and when he saw Jesus, he fell at his feet and begged him repeatedly, "My little daughter is at the point of death. Come and lay your hands on her so that she may be made well and live." This was the leader of the synagogue. This Jairus guy was really somebody. Jesus, on the other hand, even though he was drawing big crowds, already had a dodgy relationship with the religious hierarchy in Jerusalem. But this man's desperation outweighed his concern over his reputation. He threw himself publicly in front of the crowds, in front of the people who attended his synagogue, down at Jesus' feet. He would have looked pretty stupid if Jesus had ignored him or turned him away. And there it is. There's the answer. Read Matthew, Mark, Luke, or John, any one of the historical accounts of Jesus' life, and tell me if you can find one instance where Jesus turned away just one person who came to him and asked him for a miracle. And I've got to tell you, I'm going to save you some time, there's not a one. Tell me the one time when Jesus admonished someone for having too much faith or for calling on him in public. Not once. That's why people did it. That's why they weren't concerned with looking stupid, because he never turned them away. Didn't always give them the answer they were looking for, but mostly he did. Jesus never, ever turned them away. Jesus never made them look stupid. He always rewarded their faith. Now I've decided I am happy to put my faith in him and believe in him for a miracle when I need one, even if I end up looking stupid. I'm sorry, I just don't care what other people think. I don't mean that arrogantly. I just don't care what you think.
actually what everyone else thinks.

0: thinks is absolutely irrelevant. I'd rather look a fool. Sure, people think that sometimes, than miss out on the miracle-working power of God in my life. And you know what happens when we abandon our reputation? When we stop worrying about what other people think and put our trust in Jesus? You know what happens? We end up seeing more than our fair share of miracles. I had one just yesterday. God opened a door that had been firmly shut to me for years. Should never have been opened, but it was. I don't know. More than my fair share of miracles? That works, doesn't it? Before we go our different ways today, I was wondering if I can ask you for your input, a bit of help, if you will, to guide me along my way. As you might imagine, we receive a lot of feedback to a different perspective from right around the world. And one of the most common things that people say is, I wish you could teach more about subject X. So that got me to thinking, wouldn't it be great if we could be a bit more intentional about that? Wouldn't it be great if I could get your input on the teaching topics that would really speak into your life? So can I ask you, when you have a moment, to head across to teachingtopics.org to have your say? It'll only take you a couple of minutes, and who knows how many others across the globe might be blessed by your God-inspired ideas. That web address again is teachingtopics.org. Just a few minutes of your time could have a powerful impact that ripples out into countless lives in places that we can't even begin to imagine. I'm Bernie Diamond, and I'll catch you again same time tomorrow with a different perspective.
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4: In this bulletin, a successful delivery of AusAlert and warnings not to panic buy petrol. With the details, I'm Monique Dews. Australians who didn't receive yesterday's AusAlert test are being advised it could be due to incompatible hardware, outdated software or cell tower issues. The broadcast was successfully delivered to 94% of cell towers across the country. Emergency Management Minister Christy McBain says there's no need to report not getting the alert, but feedback is welcome.
5: So we'll continue to work with our telco partners as well as device manufacturers on a range of the feedback that will come in from this test. NEMA is also taking feedback from constituents, so you can jump on the AusAlert website and provide feedback directly to us from there.
4: NEMA says they'll do a deep dive on the results and make any necessary modifications. Australians are being urged not to panic buy fuel ahead of next week's price increases. Monday's end to the fuel excise discount, as well as biannual adjustments to the levy, will see the wholesale price of petrol and diesel rise by around 17 cents a litre. Analysis shows the gap between retail and wholesale costs continue to be small. Victorian Premier Jacinta Allen says she will stare down demands to resign and force a six-week leadership campaign. A delegation of Labor colleagues have told her she has lost the majority's support of caucus. Former Federal Labor MP Michael Danby believes the Premier should go gracefully.
6: Some of the socialist left will vote for Ben Carroll, who's in the right, out of a conflict of disloyalties because they want to save their own seats. They figure if Jacinta stays there, we'll be lost.
4: Deputy Ben Carroll says he will put his hand up to become the next Labor leader. We're being urged to sign up to the nation's organ and tissue donation register as part of Donate Life Week. Just over 1,000 Australians received a life-saving organ transplant in 2025. Spokesperson Lucinda Barry says there are around 2,000 people now on the wait list.
7: Without that transplant, those people will pass away. So organ donation only happens if somebody can't survive. But what we do have is that real chance to not have another family go through that and give them the gift of life.
4: Anyone in Australia aged 16 and over can register on the Australian Organ Register. The AFL is considering shortening the length of the quarters for State of Origin in an effort to prevent injuries. The return of Origin footy this year saw injuries to Jacob Wettering, Matt Rowell and Sam Taylor. AFL boss Andrew Dillon says it's an unfortunate part of the game.
8: Think back to Feb 14, it was 1 or 2 days before that in a training session, Tom Green from the Giants did his knee. So players can get injured at any time. And I think
4: the fixture's been confirmed for the next 3 years with South Australia taking on West in Australia. That's the latest news and sport. I'm Monique Dews.
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9: Heading for a top of 19 degrees today, partly cloudy, the chance of fog in the morning, slight chance of a shower, most likely in the late morning and afternoons with light winds. A UV index of 5, sun protection recommended through till 2:20 p.m.
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1: Good morning, everyone. Brad and Alan with you for the Double Shot, filling in for Jace while he's away for a couple of weeks.
2: Absolutely right. Happy Tuesday, everybody.
1: It should be a great day today.
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2: Terrific Tuesday trivia.
1: Did. Maybe we might have to try and get Jen on the phone.
2: And we're going to have to, hey. We can't do the Double Shot without Terrific Tuesday trivia, and we can't do Terrific Tuesday trivia without Jen.
1: Well, let's not put too much pressure on it. She might not answer her phone.
2: I'm hoping.
1: We're hoping. That would be terrific, wouldn't it?
2: We're dreaming big.
1: We'll do our best.
2: We'll see how we go.
1: We'll try get her on air a little bit later in the show, see how we go. But we've got plenty of great music coming your way. We'll look at the job spot a little bit later. Celebration shout-outs. It's all to come here on Voice FM, a voice for hope.

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0: Beautiful Life Burns featuring Cecina. It's the double shot with Brad and Alan. And every Wednesday, one lucky winner, well, potential winner, has the ability to win up to $250 cash. Ooh. By playing the perfect match.
1: Come on.
0: How do you reckon you would go with this? You get five words you have to associate with trying to match Jackie.
2: Yeah, I don't know. That would be really, really hard.
0: Like if I said pen.
2: Holder.
0: See, I would have said paper.
2: Oh, pen, paper. I get that. So you, I get that. Oh, we're not compatible, Brad. No. Not a perfect match.
0: Not a perfect match. So you can win up to $250 cash.
2: That's pretty awesome.
0: So it's a bit of fun, and we're going to be calling someone tomorrow to play this game. 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
4: Morning, everybody. No major overnight incidents or problems that travel from Westbrook into Harristown looking pretty clear this morning. Same up and down the range. No issues, really. If you have a good look from Gatton, Grantham, and that run through towards Helidon Spa, we look clear. It's a little bit of early morning traffic just through the usual spots. West Street, if you're coming across James, that's getting a little busier. Herries as well at West, and that run through in from the north looks light early. No accidents or incidents. Something news arrived at the Baker's Duck, and it's launched a winter-inspired seasonal menu of full, warm, indulgent pastries. Station sponsor, the Baker's Duck. It's Jay. 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
5: In stories making news, the federal government has announced plans to build Australia's first new oil refinery since the 1960s. Labor will commit $4 million towards a feasibility study into building a refinery in Western Australia. Victorian Premier Jacinta Allen's deputy Ben Carroll says he will put his hand up to become the next Labor leader. It comes after a delegation of Labor MPs met with the Premier to urge her to resign. They say she has lost the majority support of caucus. The first test of the country's new emergency alert system has had mixed results, with some people not getting the notification. The 10-second siren is to notify Australians about emergencies and disasters. Experts say factors that influence if a device gets the alert include outdated software and issues with cell towers. Brisbane's Ty Gallop has been sent straight to the AFL Tribunal for a crude shove on Port Adelaide's Mitch Georgiades. He's been cited for serious misconduct.
1: Across Toowoomba and the Downs, Voice FM weather. 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
0: Heading for a top of 19 degrees today, partly cloudy, the chance of fog in the morning, slight chance of a shower. Most likely in the late morning and afternoons with light winds. A UV index of 5, sun protection recommended through till 2:20 p.m.
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The Double Shot with Brad and Alan coming up next. It's Paul Coleman alive right here on Voice FM, a voice for hope. I want

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I'm Danny Sinnott with Another Brave to Go. I don't know about you, but my love languages are quality time and physical touch. So if I'm going through something hard, it helps me to have someone to talk things over with and be held. And I've done the same for others. It's such a sacred honour to be there for someone on that level. And there are times for many of us in life where we need a soft

0: place to land and be held while we cry. God has such a beautiful way of showing himself his skin on to us with each other. And there are times where we do find ourselves alone and he asks us to go deeper and trust his love in spirit. In Psalm 91 verse 4 it says, "He will cover you with his feathers and under his wings you will find refuge. His faithful promises are your armour and protection." 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

0: Demons by Josiah Queen on their double shot with Brad and Alan. Next hour, we have the job spot. We'll check what's happening around the region and who knows what else we'll get up to.
1: Look, mate, in light of the double shot and terrific Tuesday trivia, whether we can get Jan on the line a little bit later on or not, I'm going to just across the morning sneak in some trivia questions for you. And you, maybe you have some trivia questions for me, maybe?
0: Maybe.
1: Maybe we could keep tally, or we could just have fun and just leave it at that.
0: I'm open to either.
1: But competition's always fun too.
0: I was going to take a mental tally regardless. It's coming up in the double shot for the rest of the morning. Music now by sort of local Dolby artist Stu Larson, The Other Side.

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3: In this bulletin, Australia to get a new oil refinery, and Pauline Hanson flags a High Court challenge. With more, I'm Monique Dews. The government has announced plans for a new Australian oil refinery amid warnings fuel prices could rise even further. Nelson Scott has the details.
4: The Iran war has exposed Australia's reliance on fuel imports, with just two operating refineries remaining in the country. The Albanese government will commit $4 million towards a feasibility study into building a new oil refinery in Western Australia to help enhance our energy security. The facility is set to be built by industrial manufacturing group Perdaman and would be the first new refinery in Australia since the 1960s. The move comes amid Treasury warnings fuel prices and inflation will continue rising as the Middle East conflict escalates and ongoing shipping disruptions continue.
3: Nelson Scott reporting there. New Treasury forecasting warns the re-intensified Iran war poses a greater threat to the Australian economy than the first phase of the conflict. New data out this week is expected to show inflation peaked at 5% in the 12 months to June. Experts say a scenario where it climbs to 7.25% remains possible if oil prices surge above $200 a barrel. One Nation leader Pauline Hanson has flagged a High Court challenge after the failing to overturn a ruling that she racially vilified a Greens senator. The federal court dismissed Ms. Hanson's appeal against a 2024 decision that her post telling Maureen Faruqi to go back to Pakistan breached race discrimination laws. While the Great Barrier Reef is not on the latest in danger list of the UNESCO World Heritage Committee, there's pressure on Australia to address climate issues and water quality targets. Australian Marine Conservation Society campaigner Tanya Murphy says we need to do more to protect the reef, which is part of our national identity and economy.
5: Also supports around 77,000 jobs and contributes more than $9 billion to Australia's economy every year. And beyond that, coral reefs are the biodiversity equivalents of rainforest in our ocean. So if we lose coral reefs, we're not only losing one of the most important ecosystems on the planet, but also a major provider of jobs.
3: The committee will revisit the decision in 2028. Max King is devastated after yet another hamstring injury ruled him out of the season. In some better news for St Kilda, Darcy Wilson has signed a contract extension, keeping him at Moorabbin until the end of 2028. And Meg Harris has upset Molly O'Callaghan to win gold in the women's 100-metre freestyle at the Commonwealth Games. Shayna Jack finishing with bronze as the Aussies swept the podium. That's the latest news and sport. I'm Monique Dews.
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7: Morning, everybody. Good start for us. If you're running in from Highfields, no major issues. About 18 minutes in towards the heart of Toowoomba, looking clear. Remember that section of Woolmer Road area is closed for that inbound run through Cawdor. The rest of that run is fairly good, though. A little bit of early traffic through Bridge Street and Tor, and a good run at this stage if you're coming through to James, Ruthven and beyond. Clear running and no major incidents or problems. The Baker's Ducks at the Toowoomba Farmers Markets every Saturday morning. 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
6: 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Across Toowoomba and the Downs, Voice FM weather.
8: Heading for a top of 19 degrees today, partly cloudy, the chance of fog in the morning, slight chance of a shower, most likely in the late morning and afternoons with light winds. A UV index of 5, sun protection recommended through till 2:20 p.m.
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3: That's what dreams are made of, Brad.
2: We've got three options here.
3: Three? One, two, three?
2: When in doubt,
3: or is it
2: go
3: 4, 5, 7?
2: You've got to go C, when in doubt. A, B, C.
3: Oh. But that's the trick to all...
2: exams?
3: Exams. It's most likely C.
2: Unless there's been two previous C's. It can't be three
3: in a row. And then throw an A in there.
2: Mix it up. That's terrible advice. Actually, just study hard and get the right answer.
3: Yes, that's much better. Much better advice.
2: That's it. Well, it's Brad and Alan here filling in for Jace. Maybe you don't like that. Maybe you do. I'm not sure. I'm having fun so far.
3: Absolutely, mate. It's good to be back. It's been 2.5 years since the Double Shot, believe it or not. Time is absolutely flying. And, I mean, coming back here for a couple of weeks is just... it's a blast from the past, mate. It's just lots of fun.
2: I'm looking forward to it. Later this hour, we have the job spot, the community billboard, and maybe a little bit of trivia along the way. We'll see how we go.

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0: come from Revelation chapter 21, verse 4. He will wipe every tear from your eyes. 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

Life is messy, but God can empathize. The Netflix film, The Starling, brings grief to the forefront of people's lives. 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His son died a horrific death, but being aware of this allows people to know that they can come to a God who knows how they feel while they process the loss of a loved one. If you're traveling through the grieving process, consider how faith in God, the God of the Bible, can help you through the messiness of life. 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
5: Roadworks getting a little bit slower through Westbrook if you're travelling through Toowoomba Apple Road, both directions around the Main Street on-ramp. Worth watching out for there. That inbound flow of traffic towards Harristown. Building, but still looking pretty clear. No issues in through North Toowoomba. Around North Street getting a little heavier. North Point Shopping Centre in both directions as it builds, but further out towards Ballard and Highfields. Traffic moving really well at the moment. No issues up and down the range as well, so that's a pretty tick at the moment. No major issues. Something new's arrived at the Baker's Duck. 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Station sponsor, the Baker's Duck. It's Jay. 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
6: In stories making news, the government has announced plans for a new Australian oil refinery, with fears fuel prices could rise even further. The Iran war has exposed Australia's reliance on fuel imports, with just two operating refineries remaining in the country. Jacinta Allen could be staring down her last day as Victorian Premier as her deputy Ben Carroll prepares to challenge for the state Labor leader role. The Premier is expected to face a spill motion at 10 a.m. Australians who didn't receive yesterday's Oz Alert test are being advised it could be due to incompatible hardware, outdated software or cell tower issues. The broadcast was successfully delivered by 94% of cell towers across the country. Australians in the French city of Bordeaux have described the surreal and stressful wait for updates as a wildfire bears down on the area. The mayor says the flames are only about 15 kilometres from the city itself. I'm Monique Dews, and those are the latest news and sport headlines.
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7: Heading for a top of 19 degrees today, partly cloudy, the chance of fog in the morning, slight chance of a shower, most likely in the late morning and afternoons with light winds. A UV index of 5, sun protection recommended through till 2:20 p.m.
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0: Matchbox 20, Ardenwell, it's Brad and Alan for the double shot. And we sort of talked about maybe we'll bring back a little bit of terrific Tuesday trivia. We'll see if we can get on to Jan a little bit later, but for now, what have you got?
1: Now, I've got just a nice, short, quick one, which we might let it hang for a little bit, but so have a little think on this
0: one. So a quick one we'll let hang.
1: Yes.
0: Okay.
1: Exactly.
0: Yeah.
1: Not going to take too long,
0: yep,
1: but just long enough. Okay. Here we go. Where was the first known fried chicken recipe published? Got the word out there. So where was the first known fried chicken recipe published?
0: On paper.
1: No. Look, great answer.
0: Okay.
1: But
0: we're looking for a location.
1: Incorrect at this stage.
0: Okay. We'll have a little think about that.
1: So that question again, where was the first known fried chicken recipe published? And it's not on paper.
0: It's a location.
1: It's exactly right.
0: The answer coming up soon here on Voice FM, a voice for hope.
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0: Josiah Queen, A Life Worth Dying. It's the double shot with Brad and Alan. And Alan is trying to trick me with some trivia questions. What was the question again, Alan?
1: Exactly right. We're bringing back Terrific Tuesday Trivia for 2 weeks. And the question I asked before, where was the first known fried chicken recipe published?
0: Mm.
1: Now, where would be your initial thoughts? Thinking fried chicken, no, it's published recipe. What do you think?
0: Is it too broad to say America?
1: Look, it's not, but it's not America.
0: Okay. That wasn't my answer, by the way. You asked my first thought. My second thought.
1: Is this a way of trying to get the answer out of me without actually answering?
0: Yeah, I'm just fishing a little bit. My second thought is not coming to me just yet.
1: You've had a little bit of time.
0: Is there any clues?
1: It's not anywhere where you think it might be.
0: I was always a fan of it rhymes with. Have you got a rhymes with?
1: Well, if Jan would answer her phone, it would be phone a friend, but not quite this morning.
0: I don't know.
1: So where was the first known fried chicken recipe published? Do you want to hear the answer?
0: Yes, please.
1: The United Kingdom.
0: I was just about to say. You cut me off. Why did you do that?
1: Well, then you got it right. One for Brad. Here we go.
0: One for Brad. Have you got another one, another question?
1: Oh.
0: We'll get one in soon?
1: Yeah, soon.
0: Okay. We'll be back soon with more Terrific Tuesday Trivia here on Voice FM.
2: Researchers found that prayer is good for you, even on a scientific level. A study was done by German psychologists at Salem University on the effects of prayer and those who pray. The findings revealed that praying can help a person maintain self-control and resist temptation, as well as help alleviate depression and other benefits. The authors noted that even a short prayer time changes the self-control depletion effect. These results are consistent with a growing body of work attesting to the beneficial effects of prayer on self-control. The students were tested to measure their level of self-control when faced with temptation. The researchers found that those who prayed before the start of the test showed they maintained high levels of self-control to the end. Whatever you're facing today, let prayer be your steering wheel, not your spare wheel. I'm Matt Prater. For more, go to historymakers.tv.
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0: The band Reese, If I Didn't Have You, all the way from America, great brother duo there. It's the Double Shot with Brad and Alan. Next hour, we have the celebration shout-outs coming up, what's happening around the region, plus maybe a little bit more terrific Tuesday trivia.
1: Absolutely.
0: See how we go. To finish this hour off, though, it's the Rascal Flatts, I Dare You, here on Voice FM.

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6: In this bulletin, the Victorian Premier facing a leadership challenge and more warnings of rising inflation. Jacinta Allan could be staring down her last day as Victorian Premier as her deputy Ben Carroll prepares to challenge for the state Labor leadership. Stephanie Wack-Lorwick reports.
7: Jacinta Allan has declared she's not going anywhere, the Premier doubling down, demanding the resignation of six of her MPs who urged her to resign ahead of their caucus meeting as Parliament returns this morning. It comes just weeks after Mr. Carroll insisted he had the job he wants, saying his daughter would be proud to know he supported Ms. Allan. Under Labor rules, both would have to stand down from their roles and an acting Premier would be appointed. While a vote of all 69 rank-and-file members takes place, that could take up to 28 days unless the Premier stands down, with just 4 months until the state election.
6: Stephanie Wack-Lorwick reporting. A Productivity Commission report has concluded Australian governments need to cut red tape to solve the housing crisis. Commissioner Alison Roberts says complex zoning laws can slow the planning process before a build gets underway.
8: In Brisbane, Sydney, Perth and Adelaide, at least 75% of residential land is zoned for just one or two storeys. So that obviously limits the amount of dwellings that can be built. And in Sydney, 50% of the land across 50 suburbs is covered by a restricted heritage overlay.
6: The interim report argues over-regulation adds up to $320,000 to the cost of a new house. One Nation leader Pauline Hanson has flagged going to the High Court after failing to overturn a decision that she racially vilified Green Senator Maureen Faruqi on social media. The federal court has rejected her appeal. Senator Hanson says she is disappointed.
9: My legal team and I will now closely review the decision in the coming days with a view to commencing an appeal in the High Court of Australia. This has never been, nor ever should be, the Australian way. We all need to have the courage and the freedom to say what we think on issues that are important to us all.
6: Senator Faruqi was in court for Monday's appeal judgments. The federal government is warning inflation could reach as high as 7% amid the escalating conflict in the Middle East. Treasury documents show oil prices could spike to around $200 a barrel if disruptions in the Strait of Hormuz and the Red Sea continue. Cronulla captain Cam McInnes is defending his side's right to host a home final at Shark Park. The NRL has introduced a new rule this season, allowing its sole discretion to change venues for home finals. Speaking on Sports Today, McInnes says the club deserves to play at their spiritual home, even if it's only holds 14,000 fans. And the AFL has locked in State of Origin for the next 3 years, but Victoria has been benched for 2027. That's the latest news and sport. I'm Monique Dews.
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10: Good flow of traffic through from Postman's Ridge. If you headed up the range in towards Toowoomba, it's going to take you about 19 minutes and looking really good through Withcott Redwood at the moment. A little slower through the roadworks if you're coming up the Anzac Highway section, Anzac Avenue, I should say, at Alderley Street and then South Street. Just that heavier run through from Hursley Road as well on Tor if you're making your way through towards the centre of Toowoomba. West Street looks good and a good run through Rutherford. No other accidents. North Toowoomba starting to build for that southbound commute, particularly through Downlands to North Street, under speed as it does get closer. The Baker's Duck is at the SG Markets every Sunday morning. Fresh bakes from the Baker's Duck, straight out of the oven from early morning. The Baker's Duck, best enjoyed fresh. Station sponsor, it's Jay Moore Local Traffic soon on 92.9 Voice FM.
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11: Today's max temperature is 19 degrees, slight chance of a shower. Most likely in the late morning and afternoon, light winds around as well. UV index of 5, which is moderate, but sun protection recommended till 220.
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1: Good morning, everyone. Brad and Alan with you on The Double Shot. Hope you're enjoying your Tuesday morning so far. Maybe you've had a double shot, maybe a triple. Maybe not too much more than that, I'd say. It's excessive.
2: Yeah, if you don't have the shakes, I think there's something wrong for sure.
1: Well, this hour we've got celebration shout-outs coming your way, what's happening in the region, maybe a little bit more terrific Tuesday trivia.
2: Always more terrific Tuesday trivia, mate.
1: We, after the song, we'll throw another one at me and the audience.
2: Absolutely. Let's and we've got to try and get Jan on the phone too.
1: We do. We'll really try again shortly.
2: Yeah.
1: It's Music Now by Dean Lewis. 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

0: Bodhi, almost famous, the double shot with Brad and Alan, and we are doing a little bit of terrific Tuesday trivia. I failed at the first one. Let's see how we go on the second.
1: Absolutely, mate. Terrific Tuesday trivia. It's great to bring it back, mate.
0: It is.
1: Even if it's just for 2 weeks and then Jace comes back and takes it back to the morning brew, I'm okay with that.
0: It's definitely what's going to happen.
1: I'm not getting my hopes up, but, you know, it's always exciting to dream big. But, look, Terrific Tuesday trivia. We did a sneaky one before. But sticking on the food theme for this morning that I've just created, what are dried jalapeno peppers called?
0: Delicious.
1: Apart from...
0: okay.
1: Dried jalapenos...
0: Jalapeno chilies, peppers. They're just called dried chili. It's not simply just dried jalapenos.
1: No, it's not.
0: It's not?
1: It's actually, like, I didn't even know that's what it was. I just thought it was a great flavour. Mm. But, you know, sneaky hint.
0: It's a great flavour. I'm going to need a way bigger hint from that. Maybe someone out there knows it. You can always send us a text, 046-881-929, the answer shortly.
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0: 5 seconds of some are complete mess, and that's a pretty good description of my trivia skills.
1: Look, you're not doing too bad, mate. I mean,
0: I'm not doing great either.
1: I mean, the first one, where was the first fried chicken recipe published? You said America. Like, well, half guessed America. Yeah. That's where my brain instantly went to.
0: Yeah.
1: But that ended up being United Kingdom, which is like, okay, that's cool. But the one I asked just before, what are dried jalapeno peppers called?
0: And I do not know.
1: Chipotles.
0: Chipotles.
1: Yeah.
0: Well, I've heard of chipotle sauce.
1: That, right? Like, I didn't know that was dried jalapeno peppers, though.
0: Never heard of that.
1: Or is this site lying to me? But it shouldn't be because it's the internet.
0: Internet is extremely trustworthy. Particularly in your hands.
1: Yeah. Well, you know I find all the fun random articles, mate.
0: Yeah, chipotle. Dried jalapenos.
1: Yeah. There you go.
0: All right, that's bordering along Fun Fact Friday, that.
1: Oh, can we double up?
0: Well, we have. We've done it already, but put that in the back of your mind. We'll have to, on Friday, we'll have to get some fun facts going.
1: Yes, come on. I'm excited for this, Brad.
0: So good. It's Brad and Alan on the Double Shot here on Voice FM.
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3: I was never much good at memorizing stuff, and when I tried to remember Bible verses, I really stuffed them up. But here's one verse I never got wrong. Not just because it's the shortest verse in the Bible, but because I often thought about it and wondered what it was all about. Jesus wept. So why did Jesus weep? We'll never really know what went on in Jesus' heart that day outside the tomb of his best friend Lazarus. But elsewhere the Bible says that Jesus carried our sorrows. So Jesus actually shed tears like you and I do. And in those tears were included every tear you've ever cried, every sorrow you've ever felt. He wept so that one day there'd be no more weeping. So when next your heart breaks, remember, there's someone who understands. And let yourself be washed in the compassion and love of Jesus.
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4: Morning, everybody. The late peak run, and you run through at this stage trying to get quite heavy if you're making your way through Downlands, the southbound stretch, back through to Griffith Street, Munro Street. It's all a fairly heavy run through there this morning towards North Point. Once you clear North Street, as per usual, in towards North Toowoomba, it gets a little bit better for you. Still heavy coming through Tor Street, Hursley Road interchange, and that slow run as well on the Anzac Avenue stretch back to Stephen Street, trying to get through towards the Clifford Garden Shopping Centre. Expect delays. The Baker's Duck now is a full dine-in brunch menu. If your slow morning starts with coffee and sourdough, the Baker's Duck has you covered. Walk-ins are welcome 7 days a week. Station sponsor, the Baker's Duck. It's Jay. More local traffic for you this afternoon from 3:30. 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
5: In stories making news, the federal government has announced plans to build a new oil refinery to improve the nation's fuel security. Labor will commit $4 million towards a feasibility study into constructing the WA facility, which would be the country's first new refinery since the 60s. It is decision day for Jacinta Allen's leadership in Victoria. The Premier is expected to face a spill motion for her leadership at 10 a.m. A Productivity Commission report has concluded Australian governments need to cut red tape to solve the housing crisis. Commissioner Alison Roberts says complex zoning laws can slow the planning process before a build gets underway. Firefighters are working to quell a massive wildfire in France and Spain as another heatwave hits Europe. Hundreds of thousands of people have been evacuated across the country. And the AFL has locked in State of Origin for the next 3 years, but Victoria has been benched for 2027. I'm Monique Dews, and those are the latest news and sport headlines.
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6: Today's max temperature is 19 degrees, slight chance of a shower, most likely in the late morning and afternoon, light winds around as well, UV index of 5, which is moderate, but sun protection recommended till 220.
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0: Come from Revelation chapter 21, verse 4. He will wipe every tear from your eyes. There will be no more death or mourning or crying or pain, for the old order of things has passed away. That's today's encouraging words. 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
0: Well, Alan, it's the 28th today. What's going on this day?
2: 28th, if it's your birthday today, huge happy birthday to you. And but you'll be celebrating along with Jim Maxwell. This one's for you, mate. Born in Sydney, New South Wales, 1950, making 76 today. Australian sports commentator, best known for his calling of cricket on the ABC.
0: Yeah, iconic voice there, Jim Maxwell.
2: I've definitely heard it before.
0: I know you have.
2: I mean, I probably would have, because my sister is an avid cricket fan, same as my grandparents.
0: Yep.
2: They were huge cricket fans. They'd have every test ever going on in the background, or they'd be sitting there watching it, the whole thing.
0: They've just named the two.

0: So good. You know,
1: the greatest, old Thorpey.
0: Greatest of all time, isn't he?
1: Oh, I reckon.
0: I think he is. I'm not a huge swing fan.
1: I don't know.
0: Yeah.
1: But again, if it's your birthday today, it's a huge happy birthday to you. Yeah.
0: And send through any celebration shout-outs you have to hello at radio929.fm.
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6: Hi, it's Jamin, your 1 minute coach. 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

0: 92.9 Voice FM. It's Brown and Allen with the double shot. Terrific Tuesday trivia. I think we're probably pushing it to get Jan on the phone today, but we're going to work hard. We'll line it up for next Tuesday to have her do a bit of trivia with us. But maybe have you got one more for us before you have to head off?
1: Now, sorry, I've got to run off again, but this is a good one. And I kind of get the vibe that you would get this one.
0: Yep.
1: That a lot of people might know, but I didn't know it. So here we go.
0: Okay.
1: Now, mustard seeds aren't actually spicy until what happens?
0: You crush them?
1: Yes.
0: What else could you do with the palate?
1: Swallow them, soak them in water.
0: Yeah, but the very question is saying you have to do something to them. There's not much else you can do.
1: So are we blaming the delivery or the website? I blame the website.
0: Blame the website.
1: Always.
0: Do you like mustard, though?
1: I do love mustard.
0: Yeah.
1: Yep, absolutely.
0: What's your favourite sort of mustard?
1: Oh, it depends. Oh, it depends on what. Mm. Seeded mustard always goes well. Oh,
0: whole grain seeded mustard, so good.
1: Come on.
0: That so was good. A bit of corned beef.
1: Oh.
0: Sandwich.
1: I'm really hungry now.
0: You're getting straight there. You're going to take the day off work. Can you slow cook some corned beef?
1: Yeah, that's my day. But I think on like hot dogs, it's got to be the American mustard, like that really strong yellow mustard that probably shouldn't be that yellow. But it's delicious.
0: That's it.
1: Now, okay, sausage on bread, right?
0: Yes.
1: What sauces do you have on sauce or sauces do you have on it? This is completely off topic.
0: Tomato and mustard.
1: Tomato and mustard?
0: Yeah.
1: Have you tried all three? Tomato, barbecue, and mustard.
0: It's excessive.
1: It's game-changing is what it is.
0: Game-changing.
1: Absolutely game-changing.
0: I'll try it and I'll let you know.
1: I tried it once because my wife said, hey, try all three. Right, I'll give it a whirl. Amazing. The blend of flavour, incredible.
0: Exactly the same ratio, even split?
1: Yeah, even split.
0: Okay.
1: Yep.
0: I'm going to try it.
1: Go for it. You won't turn back.
0: I'll see if I can have it before we catch up.
1: I mean, ketchup. I see what you did there.
0: I didn't mean to do that.
1: Unintentional dad joke.
0: Yeah, I like it.
1: Love it.
0: Very good. Well, Alan, thanks for joining us this morning. Back again tomorrow for Wednesday. I don't know what we'll get up to. Maybe Wednesday wins.
1: Wednesday wins. Come on. I'm excited.
0: Going to be a lot of fun. Thanks for sticking around. I'll be here for the next hour, keeping you company. Thanks for this morning, Alan.
1: Thanks for having me.

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2: In this bulletin, D-Day for Jacinta Allen and wildfires rip through France. With more, I'm Monique Dews. Australians who didn't receive yesterday's AusAlert test are being advised it could be due to incompatible hardware, outdated software or cell tower issues. The broadcast was successfully delivered to 94% of cell towers across the country. Emergency Management Minister Christine McBain says there's no need to report not getting the alert, but feedback is welcome.
3: So we'll continue to work with our telco partners as well as device manufacturers on a range of the feedback that will come in from this test. NEMA is also taking feedback from constituents, so you can jump on the AusAlert website and provide feedback directly to us from there.
2: NEMA says they'll do a deep dive on the results and make any necessary modifications. A leadership spill today could see Ben Carroll installed as the new Victorian Premier, but Jacinta Allen is digging in. A group of ministers and MPs have met with the Premier, urging her to stand down. She's refused, and the issue now goes to the Labor caucus this morning. Andrea Carson, political scientist at Melbourne University, says a number of scenarios could play out in the caucus room.
4: If a leadership spill motion is raised, and there's every expectation that it will be, it will see whether Jacinta Allen holds her ground and also puts her hand up to be part of the recontesting of that spill. It needs 50% of the caucus to support that motion for it to go ahead, and then it's open to see whether there's going to be a contest.
2: The state opposition has seized on the disarray, urging Labor MPs to vote for a no-confidence motion against Jacinta Allen in Parliament and trigger an early election. Australia's top two unionists are stepping down to make way for a new generation of leaders. ACTU Secretary Sally McManus will leave at the end of August, while President Michelle O'Neill will depart later in the year. Under their leadership, the union has secured easier enterprise bargaining laws and greater gig economy protections. The ACTU will appoint interim leaders until an official election. The French president says he will commit every available resource to fighting wildfires raging across his country. Flames are only about 15 kilometres from the city of Bordeaux. Emmanuel Macron says authorities are doing everything they can.
5: We will win this battle together. We'll commit every possible resource, adapt to changing needs, and continue to innovate alongside you to win that battle.
2: At translation, thanks to the BBC. In Spain, about 100,000 have been told to leave their homes or to seek shelter as fires tear through the region. At the Commonwealth Games, Meg Harris has edged out Molly O'Callaghan as the Aussies went 1-2-3 in the 100 metres freestyle. On the track, all three of Australia's fellow 100 metre sprinters, headlined by Tori Lewis, have advanced to the semi-finals. That's the latest news and sport.
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6: Today's max temperature is 19 degrees, slight chance of a shower, most likely in the late morning and afternoon, light winds around as well. UV index of 5, which is moderate, but sun protection recommended till 220.
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3: 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I'll be with you for the next hour though. Hope you've had a great morning so far. It's been a lot of fun having Alan back in the studio. We've got plenty more great music coming your way this hour. And to kick it off, Sam Fender, People Watching, here on Voice FM and Voice for Hope.

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0: 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He will wipe every tear from your eyes. 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

0: Hi, I'm Andrew, and I'm a faith parent. Can we be honest for a moment? Have you ever suddenly snapped at your kids and immediately thought, where did that come from? I've been there more times than I'd like to admit. I've learnt, though, through my own challenges and experiences that sometimes we can parent from our own unhealed places. This could be something we recognise from our childhood or even generational. These things, they don't stay buried forever. They show up in how we speak, how we react, and how we love. As we go through these seasons, be encouraged it is God's will for us to be healed, wholly and completely. Isaiah 53:5 says, by his stripes we were healed. Because a healed parent, that changes everything for a child. Your healing is your child's inheritance. You're not alone in this, and you don't have to figure it out by yourself. Come find your community at faith-parent.com.
1: There's gotta be a better way. I know we don't wanna stay afraid. 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I was wondering.

Our hearts in the guillotine till we start with humility. Stop the hostility, count the cost and futility. Neither of us are willing to concede the defeat needed, leading our egos to believing we're mere millimeters from victory. 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We're swinging a wrecking ball.

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7: In stories making news. The federal government has announced plans to build Australia's first oil refinery since the 1960s. Labor will commit $4 million towards a feasibility study into building a refinery in Western Australia. A leadership spill today could see Ben Carroll installed as the new Victorian Premier, but Jacinta Allen is digging in. A group of ministers and MPs have met with the Premier, urging her to stand down. She has refused, and the issue now goes to the Labor caucus this morning. The French president says he will commit every available resource to fighting wildfires raging across his country. Flames are only about 15 kilometres from the city of Bordeaux. At the Commonwealth Games, Meg Harris has edged out Molly O'Callaghan as the Aussies went 1-2-3 in the 100 metres freestyle. On the track, all three of Australia's female 100 metre sprinters, headlined by Tori Lewis, have advanced to the semi-finals. I'm Monique Dews, and those are the latest news and sport headlines.
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0: Today's max temperature is 19 degrees, slight chance of a shower, most likely in the late morning and afternoon. Light winds around as well. UV index of 5, which is moderate, but sun protection recommended till 220.
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That's the double shot for this morning. Back again tomorrow to do it all again. Coming up soon, it's Mark, but for now it's Lost Frequencies, Sweet Disposition.

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5: In this bulletin, government plans to build a new oil refinery, and in sport, NRL. With more, I'm Naomi Millam. The federal government is starting work on plans for Australia to build its first new oil refinery in decades. Labor will commit $4 million towards a feasibility study looking at constructing a refinery in Western Australia. Shadow Treasurer Tim Wilson has told Channel 9 something has to be done.
6: Well, let's wait and see what the details are, but when we were last in government, we stopped the last two refineries from closing. It's been a long time, and we've already had multiple reports of oil crises just this year.
5: The government says building would help reduce our reliance on foreign fuel imports. Briefly, Victorian Premier Jacinta Allen has announced her resignation. She's spent almost 3 years in the role. New Treasury forecasting warns the re-intensified Iran war poses a greater threat to the Australian economy than the first phase of the conflict. New data out this week is expected to show inflation peaked at 5% in the 12 months to June. Experts say a scenario